0: Leone has pleaded guilty to federal stalking charges in the killing of United Healthcare CEO Brian Thompson. He admitted to following Thompson to an investor conference in 2024 and shooting him on a New York City street. The 28-year-old Mangione acknowledged his actions at a hastily scheduled hearing in Manhattan. At sentencing, he faces life in prison. More on these stories at townhall.com.
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0: welcome to the show. I'm your host, Tomer Klein, host of The Blue Collar Jew. You can find us at thebluecollarjew.com. Find us on YouTube and on X. This is the show where we question in this world of lies and we push against the narratives, or even just question the narratives. Right now, a lot of the narratives that are going on, as we've talked many times before, about data centers, their implications on society, where we are going as the world is becoming more and more digitized and more soulless into one big giant corporate conglomerate. How do I know this? Well, it doesn't take very much to look around. Now, I'm an owner of a small business here in Phoenix, Arizona, air conditioning company, Klein Heating and Cooling. Deeper than that, you know, I've had some guys come, some guys go, some guys stay. And recently, some of them have actually been contacting me because they want to come back, because they say, in particular, one of them told me that, you know, he was tired of working at companies with no soul. See, that's the trade-off. When we go big, are we losing our soul? You know, the company that he went to, I actually worked for them a better part of 2 decades ago for 4 or 5 years. And that company is now a national company who got bought up. I knew the original owner. When he got bought up, the company was about 1,100 employees at the time, big mechanical contractor here in town. They were in charge of doing a lot of the HVAC work for ballpark down there in the baseball stadium. It used to be Bank One Ballpark. I remember when it was that. Now it's Chase Field. They also worked on the Chase Building. I did a lot of projects also there. I did a lot of projects at the Ernst & Young Building. Worked a lot of projects in the Phoenix Suns Stadium. That's also downtown. And that's just over the years where, you know, we're redoing the, you know, piping and doing HVAC work and stuff like that. And every time we turn around, we're seeing new things pop up. And it's progress, yes. But it also is a rising concern because I feel like a lot of this stuff is kind of taking away the soul. And right now over in Georgia, there's families who are losing their homes due to these data centers. We all know about eminent domain. We know it's basically in part of your contracts when you buy a home. But what about those families in this rising cost of owning homes here in America when you're fixed in at a good interest rate like many people were? Many people still are. Upwards of 40% of the nation's population has a sub 3% interest rate and or their home is paid off. So it kind of puts you into a pickle. Kind of takes away from the depth of keeping things together when it comes to society. Again, it ties into where are we as a nation? Where are we going as the West? Where are we going as the world? You know, many people are conflating, and I hear it in my community, in the Jewish community, that maybe AI is part of Mashiach and the whole process of Mashiach, the coming of the Messiah. Some of us, though, maybe more learned, maybe more conspiratorial, we say, what if this is the Satan? What if this is the Satan? What if this is a tool and a weapon used to control us under the guidelines of, well, this is Hashem's will, and it will be done to keep you from doing the wrong things. But then what about free will? Isn't that what it's all about? Choosing right and wrong, not being controlled. A little bit of a food thought for you. We're going to dive into this clip about Georgia families who are losing their homes, as we said, due to these data centers.
1: Some Coweta County families their homes. They've been given an ultimatum by Georgia Power to sell their homes or have them taken away by the state. The power giant wants to build a 35-mile-long transmission line to keep up with the demand, and it's willing to use a legal action called eminent domain to take land without compensation if necessary. Residents say they are being bullied.
2: To us, it's theft. It's literally a $1 billion company stealing land from smaller people, people who can't fight back. We don't have the money to fight Georgia Power.
1: Georgia Power responded by saying they have worked hard to negotiate in good faith and make the process as easy as possible for residents forced to relocate.
3: We see you and we hear you, and we want this process to be respectful and transparent. Eminent domain is always, you know, a last resort for us, and it's something we never want to do.
0: She should be a politician. Why do I say that? Because she deflects just like most politicians do. I've dealt with this before on some job sites. For instance, one of the big crane operation companies here in the valley. We're working on a project. They did about $35,000 in damages to the property. And deflect, deflect, deflect. They don't give me any insurance information because it was obviously their equipment that did the damage. So now you have to go through the whole process of getting that with subpoenas and things like this. Again, it's deflections. It's empty responses. And nobody's ever looking out for the little guy. But here on the show, that's what basically makes up this show is the little guy. And we're the ones that matter. And as you see what's going on here in the United States and around the world, the little guy is going to be crushed because I believe that these data centers are all going to end up being used just to lock you in and control you under the false pretenses of it's for your security. It's not just for your security. It's for your betterment. It's making the world a better place. There's a lot of propaganda behind it, but I'm starting to think that many people are actually pushing back on this. I can't believe that that many people think these data centers are such a good thing. You know, I'm wondering if there's going to be a movement to kind of maybe break away. We've all seen what social media has done to the population, how much it's destroyed marriages and relationships, and being able to even start a relationship is the new phase. And I believe the takedown and the breakdown of the nuclear family and society as a whole to break you up. It's something right out of the Communist Manifesto. When you look at all the tactics that are being done, it's right out of George Orwell. And, you know, like Klaus Schwab says, you will own nothing and be happy, and you're going to eat cricket burgers. But as they say, it's all for our own good well-being. National security and all these bills that were passed in recent previous decades, look how that's turned out for us. Just look how that's turned out. And you wonder why people like this Luigi Maggiunoni, who he just pled guilty in the federal court case killing of the United Healthcare CEO. He just killed him. He pled guilty. And I wouldn't be surprised if you start seeing more and more reactions like this, because as big government and big corporations have completely ripped the soul out of our country here in America, this is why you're starting to see these types of revolts and pushback, and it's never a good thing. It's never a good thing. So, but coming up, I mean, we're going to have the midterms. It's going to be very interesting how this whole thing plays out. I'm not going to be surprised if the Dems actually, there's a very good chance I see them that they might not win because they're not putting anybody into positions of leadership that are realistic. Like when you look at what's going on with the El Said guy in Michigan going up against Rogers, I believe that he might be the fresh breath of air that could sweep the United States. You see, if I was a Republican at this stage of the game, I would look towards not so much moderates, but almost that down to earth, that grassroots type of candidates that we need to start putting back into the system. Meaning Trump filled in for what we needed him for, especially. Could you imagine if we would have had her? If we would have had Hillary Clinton or the other one, the cackle over there? Could you imagine if these people would have made it in? You see, Trump filled the purpose. 10% of Trump's policies is 100% better than anything that these people would have brought to the table. It would have been business as usual, even though in many ways it still is business as usual. We're still seeing a lot of never we drained the swamp. That never happened, unfortunately. But if I was the Republicans, I would steal the show with that, but I have a feeling that they're probably not going to. So by a wide margin, voters want candidates running for Congress to talk about the economic issues, with many mentioning prices and affordability. You see, that's what it comes down to. It's the little guy. I don't want to hear about all the stuff that's going on Wall Street, because Wall Street does not represent what it is on Main Street. I'm on Main Street. I hear the hearts and minds and speaking to people who open up about the current state of affairs. You know, to put in an AC unit nowadays, like we just did another one this week, multi-stage system. I mean, I remember I used to be able to, it was $8,600, my cost, before we even did anything. When it's all said and done, it's $14,500, and the same quote, other big guys in town were all getting $20,000-$25,000 for the same thing. Some of them not even two-stage train units, you know. It was absolutely insane. And those numbers are what we used to pay for a car not long ago, brand new. You guys remember that 5, 6, 7, 8 years ago, 10 years ago, you used to buy a brand new car, $25,000, a good, you know, reliable everyday driver that you knew you'd get 10, 20 years out of it. But those days are far gone. And I think many of it is because of the current debt clock where we're at, as we're encroaching on $40 trillion USD. And we are and then all the other unfunded liabilities. And people will say, no, well, we paid into these systems. Listen, decades ago, they have been bleeding those coffers dry. That is the truth, and that's the situation that we are in. We are going bankrupt as a nation, and we're going bankrupt morally. And if we don't get this stuff under control, we're going to have some real problems. Yep, we're at $39,910,498,000 and climbing fast. I mean, the hundreds of thousands is changing by the seconds, and the tens of thousands in a second. But anyway, so we better get this stuff under control, because if we do not, we are looking at a complete collapse of the everyday life for the average American, and it will only get worse. So how can we do this? And we've talked about this before with other guests who have been on the show. One of those is sound money, getting back to sound money, gold, getting back to oil production. The oil reserve here in the United States is now at somewhere between 5 to 6 days. They have 70 million barrels in storage. We are using 13 million barrels a day. So that puts us somewhere in between the 5, 6, 7 days worth of oil that's left in the event of a national catastrophe. You see, never let a good crisis go to waste. So when one of these crises that we talk about and one of these concerning factors come together, what do you think they're going to do with our civil liberties, and how do you think they're going to control them? It's going to be done with those data centers. And Big Brother, just like out of 1984. Coming up on the break, when we come back, we're going to dive in deeper to more of the affordability crisis, the general economy, taxes, ways to fix this mess. See you after the break.
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And welcome back to the show. I'm your host, Tomer Klein, host of the Blue Collar Jew. Before the break, we were jumping into the affordability crisis. And, you know, I actually think that this might be a good wake-up call for the everyday American. Now, what's different, though, between the Great Depression, which I grew up with grandparents who told me stories about this, and I'm still blessed enough to have a grandmother who's alive, who's about to be 90 years old. They called her a potato baby. We used to always laugh because grandma had kind of like, you know, chubby cheeks, like these very classic genetics in the Oaks family, part of her family. And these like little cheeks. So we used to laugh and say, oh, what was grandma with a little potato face wrapped in a blanket as a little baby? Because they called her a potato baby because that's what you ate. You ate potatoes. Some of the older generation knows what I'm talking about. Maybe some of you lived through these things. Some of you heard it from your parents or your grandparents, as I heard as a kid. We're 1 in 4 because 24% of the population was unemployed. Now, the positive side is you could say, well, 1 in 3 is not. But 1 in 4 is a problem, that's for sure, of working age. You know, that's a problem within itself. What pulled us out of it, many would say, would be the war. But there was still, right before the war, there was issues and things leading up into the war to get the economy rolling. So we're trying to avoid any kind of death and destruction that's in place. We don't need that. You know, they say that the Chinese or the Americans export war and the Chinese do business. That's their export. I think we should probably, if we're going to believe in that term, we should probably believe that that's what Americans should do. But back to the story about my grandmother. She used to tell me when she was a kid, you know, she was like, yeah, there was hard times. But during those hard times, we're able to also rebuild ourselves as a people, as a nation, and, you know, as an individual. From the ground up and the up back to the ground. That's what we need to rebuild. We need to kind of have that inner reflection. So I used to hear stories about what it was like, and we had an old family cookbook of things that they would do to make, you know, you ever heard of Hoover's stew? Things like this where you take, you know, hamburger beans and, you know, hamburgers, beans, noodles, things like that, and kind of have an all-in-one meal all into one. So I actually explored this idea earlier this week. Now, I keep kosher, so my food runs a little bit more. My meat in particular. But one of the things that I did is I said, I was like, you know, if I had to feed a family of 5, you know, and my wife's not here right now, we are expecting, but I fast forward in time 5 years from now, we're a family of 5 or a family of 6, 7, which is very realistic. What could I do to feed something like that? Well, I did the experiment. $15 for a pack of kielbasa, fry it up in the pan, some onions, throw in some cilantro if you want, some garlic. Fry that up, do a thing of noodles. Then when all that stuff is fried up, you throw in a can or two of beans, you throw in some stewed tomatoes, you throw in some fresh tomatoes, you throw in your seasonings, whatever you want. And all in, I was $25 on a meal that could feed 5, 6, 7 people. 2 adults and, you know, 4 or 5 kids. That's the idea. 3, 4, 5 kids, somewhere in that time frame. Let's do a balancing. As much as we talk about the balancing act, and many of us are guilty who listen to this, what's the real approach? So if we're going to cut the spending and increase the savings so we could pump it back into the economy, why don't we do this? This is part of the solution. Why don't we do this for ourselves? Meaning, instead of going out and dropping $100, which again, I'm guilty of, taking my wife out, eating probably more than I should, just being blunt, probably more than I should. You drop $100 on a meal. Imagine you get 4 meals for the price of 1. Maybe America, we should start looking at that. Part of the thing is also is we have lifelong politicians here in the United States who just continue getting reelected. And we don't have, you know, outside of the presidential terms, we have limited by 2 4-year terms brought on by the 22nd Amendment, you know, and then you go to Mexico and there's only a 1 6-year term with no reelection ever. South Africa limited to 2 5-year terms for president. South Korea limited to single 1 5-year return with no reelection. Indonesia 2 5-years consecutive or not. List goes on and on and on. Now, what's some of the benefits when you do that? Well, it limits corruption. So why don't we do that with Congress? Why don't we do that with the Senate? Where these political people like a Pelosi,
like Dianne Feinstein, like Bernie Sanders. I mean, you want to talk about a guy who's a real shill. I mean, come on. You know, people will say, how can, you know, somebody like a Pelosi make so much money on a $150,000, $250,000 a year salary? Well, it's not the salary. It's the inside connections. All you have to do is have one or two good flips just as easily as you have to have one or two bad flips to turn everything upside down. So these people are in on the take when you think about it. You know, when her husband's off doing, I think, construction and a few other things, and his wife is, you know, in the Senate, or head of the House of Representatives, the Senate, the Congress for decades upon decades, and they made a full career about it, you betcha that that's going to have an effect. So just as we have presidential term limits, maybe we should do the same with others and start cutting back on this corruption. Because again, when you look at this AI overview, when you ask these questions, many countries use term limits for their top leaders, such as the United States, Mexico, and South Africa. These rulers will help stop staying in power forever. See, but why does an AI, that's the part of the danger with this AI and with this, with all these data centers and stuff, this is just a way to control and create a narrative. Well, we're pushing back on that narrative because more importantly, not only do we need term limits for top leaders in the presidential side of things and vice president side of things, we also need them in our Congress and our Senate. Because these people, what they're getting away with is criminal. Again, then when you go over to the parliamentary systems and other systems like Germany and the UK, they do not use term limits for their heads of government, chancellors, or prime ministers who can serve as long as they win elections and keep support of the parliament. France, it's limited to 2 terms, reduced from 7 years to 5 years. Italy has no official term limit for its president, but follows a custom of not running again. But again, you look at these places, they all have corruption. We just have a different form of corruption. It shines in our face, and digitally, they just cover it up. They just cover it up. You see how fast the news moves and the news media just continues to change. It's just a digital cover-up. That's what we're going to call today's show, the digital cover-up. You know what they say? It's better to ask for forgiveness than to ask for permission. So as time has gone on, and we have seen time and time again in the United States, politicians will make a mistake. They don't ask for forgiveness even. They just spit in our face, and then they become a famous politician that everybody loved, like let's say somebody like a Bill Clinton, for instance. But again, here we are. Here we are in the United States. Things continue on as they go, and it's never ending. Nope, it's never ending. Unfortunately, listen, I don't want to report these things. But coming up here shortly after the break, we're going to jump into Nigel Farage across the pond, People versus the Establishment Special Edition here on Breitbart News as I'm going over that article. What did we get from Brexit? Could something like Brexit here in the United States work to separate us from the federal level and give us more of our states' rights back? And I'll see you after the break.

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15: If you see something suspicious, say something to local authorities.

I'm your host, Tomer Klein, host of the Blue Collar Jew. Just before the break, we were jumping over across the pond. And we're talking about Nigel Farage and his new People versus the Establishment special election. Despite attempt to disrupt the result, Nigel Farage, the former UK leader, has kept his parliament seat after an extraordinary special election where every other majority party in England conceded around a single position opposition candidate, a BBC satirist in costume as a rubbish bin. Nigel Farage won the Clacton by-election election on an increased vote count despite turnout being down 14%, pushing his support locally higher to 22,329 votes. Farage called the election in July by resigning his seat over what he calls a parliamentary investigation into his finances. It was a vicious parliamentary investigation into his finances, which, if found against him, could have resulted in him being forced to resign his seat and fight for it again. Confounding that bid to stitch him up with lawfare and parliamentary processes, Farage, I have decided that the people of Clacton should be the judges of my actions and called a people versus the establishment by election. So the people spoke. Now listen, we complain here in the United States about the common man not getting their word out, but it's much worse over in Europe and England. I mean, you see what's going on. Anybody with money, you know, England last year lost 16,000 of its millionaires who are going abroad. Over half of them here to the United States because they see that many of these states still have the opportunities that we all grew up with. But again, these new technologies get put into the hands of the wrong people, and much of that is going to go away, all of course by design. One by one, Britain's other political parties quickly announced that they were going to boycott the election to undermine the credibility of the result. Yet they then spoiled their own strategy by then tactically backing a unified opposition candidate in the form of the BBC satirist, scriptwriter, and producer, John Harvey, who has worked on shows including I Got News for You and Last Week Tonight with John Oliver and stood the community alias of Count Binface. So the guy shows up and he's wearing a garbage can and he's got this whole get-up and this whole costume. It's quite interesting. But when the election was triggered, the local MP and Reform UK leader Nigel Farage quitting in protest at the scrutiny of his finances from the press and parliamentary authorities. See, again, it goes back to they're going to – whatever they do to you, whatever they do, they accuse you of doing, they're usually doing themselves. Again, it goes back to the Pelosis, the Dianne Feinsteins, these types of people – who will sit there and say that there's corruption, Trump's corrupt, and look how fast. The man came in, for better or for worse, whatever you want to say about him, the man came in already rich. You know, I'm hearing all this talk about he's just enriching his family. He's been enriching his family long before he ran for any politics, okay? Yes, of course, connections are made. Of course, that's problematic a little bit, but it's no different than any of the other people you worship. You know, Barack Obama came in with a net worth of somewhere between 1 to 3 million, and there's estimates that he's now up to 300 million by the end of his presidency. Oh, well, that's from selling some books. You mean to tell me he made $300 million in books? At that time, there was barely a little over 300 million people in the United States, so that means every American citizen bought one of these books? Are you kidding me? I don't think you can't make it up. You can't make it up, you know? But you never know. You really never know what things are going to be. Oh, wow. Okay, so I got some new numbers. I stand a little bit corrective. Okay, so when he came in, I was 50% correct. He came in worth $1.3 million when he entered the White House in 2009. Following his presidency, the estimated net worth grew to roughly $70 million. Now, this is an AI overview, so how much of this slop are they giving us that's accurate? I don't know. Maybe they dial it back a little bit because they, you know, for the Dems and many on the left, Barack Obama is their Mashiach. He is their Messiah. Primarily driven by lucrative multi-book deals, media production agreements, and high-paying public speaking engagements. You mean to tell me, with all that money, see, George Washington, the evil white man that everyone sits there and complains about that he was, he didn't have any kind of special deals. See, these politicians don't do things for the betterment of the future of the society.
before you go off on a tangent where you want to tell me all about on how they were slave owners and stuff like this, look no farther than Barack Obama's family. And I'd be very interested to see, because in places like Kenya and throughout Africa and other parts in the Middle East, these people that you leftists worship, how many of them still to this day do these bad practices? You could thank the Europeans, you could thank the Americans in particular for raising the bar and the standards, because many of these people are still living in the Stone Ages that you worship. I'll see you after the break.

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And welcome back to the show. I'm your host, Tomer Klein, host of The Blue Collar Jew. Before the break, we were going into hypocrisy, narratives, and all the above and everything in between. But we're just going to go through this. So we, Barack Obama, when he entered, he was worth $1.3 million. So much for being that community organizer. Maybe I need to be a community organizer, but they'll probably throw me in prison. Anyway, so he came in worth $1.3 million. And it's no crime, but the thing is the crime is when you're talking about anti-capitalist practices, but you're doing nothing but, you know, benefiting from the capitalist system. Comes in at $1.3 million, and when he followed, his net worth leaving was roughly $70 million. Now, let's fast forward to 2025 on this Yahoo Finance. Be very interested to see what he's worth now. I predicted earlier that it was $300 million, because I think I've seen that number jump around quite a bit. Oh, wow. yeah, again, it goes back to these things where, you know, he earned a $400,000 annual salary. And we all know that Trump donates his because, again, he came in self-made long before. And people will say, oh, well, he stole from people. He did this. He went, he lost all kinds of money because he filed bankruptcy five times. The man's had over 400 businesses that he's acquired. I could just tell you because I know guys in private equity. For better or for worse, whatever private equity you want to go with this, are they buying up the country? Are they corporatizing the country? You betcha. Are all of them like this? Well, let's say me, a good friend of mine that I know in person, who's done very well for himself, and I've talked about him before here on the show, a local here in the community who built a hundreds and hundreds of million dollars business here in the United States or here in the Phoenix, Arizona area. He might do his own private equity, meaning the following. Him and other guys that he knows buys existing businesses, builds them up, turns them into bigger businesses, employs more people, makes the tax base higher, and builds out society. Who would have thought? Now, are there bad players? Of course, there's always bad players everywhere we go. Are all politicians like this? Absolutely not.

I don't understand this mentality because, you know, I saw a woman driving a Prius, kind of goes hand in hand, and she's got all the offensive stuff on there. You know, the FDT. I mean, you name it, she's got it on the back. It was insane. And then I look and I see, and she's got she still has the Hillary. I'm for her. You guys remember that back in 2016? I remember driving down the road here on Grand Avenue and over at Glendale and seeing this and thinking to myself, I'm just like banging my head against the wall. Like, these people can't be serious. Do we want another, you know, Slick Willie type administration? And we all know she was the real nasty one behind the scenes. We all know. I mean, there's a coincidence, a little coinky dink going on when you look at all their chefs and all their personal people around him who keep going missing. Same thing with the Obamas. Go down that rabbit conspiracy or that rabbit hole, that little conspiracy, nugget that's there. You know, again, they're saying that, Trump runs things like a mafia leader. Well, dig into the history of these people. And we all know that Obama is still the one running the show for the Democrat Party behind the scenes. He was not the one who supported, what's her face? Kamala Harris, the cackling, hyena over there. Same thing goes, but he was the one who was behind Joe Biden. And somehow or another, by hook or by crook, they got Joe Biden in there and they flooded this country with, conservatively speaking, 20 million. You know, 7 million Venezuelans left the country. Half of them made it here. And I've talked about it before. How many of those people were Iranian operatives because they gave Iranians new identities and new, and that's nothing crazy. That's FBI and CIA reports that are coming out. Where over 10,000 of these people got new IDs and you shave the beards off and take away some of the ideology and they look as Venezuelan to me as the next guy. Just some little food for thought to sit on and think about. And what do I mean by this? Because when I was a kid, me and my grandfather, when I'm going through this, okay, listen, I travel quite a bit, quite extensively, right? So when I'm traveling, I see a lot of these people in places like Mexico, largest Iranian consulate is in Mexico City. I walk by it. You know, I'm almost a citizen there. I have residency there. We're moving there at the end of the month, me and the wife, because we're expecting. We got twins on the way. And my little boy, he's going to be coming down there. And right now what our plan is to acquire more passports and residencies because in this ever-changing world. Why do you think Peter Thiel is down there in Argentina and moving a bunch of his operations there and in Uruguay? Why do you think anybody with real substantial money, something like 60% of them or 40% of them, they're saying, have second passports? Because the world is ever-changing. And all it takes is that one spark, something like that attempt on Trump's life that just happened, with the shooter there in, Pennsylvania, in Butler, Pennsylvania. And now what you have going on with Trump when he was there in Turkey, and it really upsets me because as much as I disdain Barack Obama and many of the people on the left, and I'm saying this stuff about Bill, but listen, let's be clear. Slick Willie was probably the best Democrat president we've had in a very, very long time. I mean, he still understood, you know, the balancing budget stuff. I mean, in many ways, he's more Republican than he is a Democrat, especially to today's standards. He understood, you know, I mean, that man launched quite a bit of missile strikes. I remember watching that as a kid on CNN and listening to it on the radio when Rush and Savage and all these guys were on there. And, you know, throughout the 90s, you guys remember that, before the lead up to the war in 2003 in Operation Enduring Freedom in Afghanistan in 01, and then, you know, in with shock and awe and all that stuff. I mean, you remember throughout the 90s, Clinton was doing that. You remember with the Serbs, what was going on with the Balkans, you know, and Hillary saying she got off and she was taking enemy sniper fire and all that, which we all found out was a lie. But she's something separate from Bill. We're getting down to the man who ran the show or appeared to have run the show for two presidencies. We have not had a Democrat run the country like that. In a very, very long time. And you knew the animosity that him and Bill and Obama had between each other. Cause in many ways, Obama couldn't fit his pants in more ways than one. Especially when you're married. I mean, who's worse? Big Mike
You know.

who has Muchel. Never proud to be an American until her husband was elected. Well, you guys are worth well over $1 million by 300K or something, roughly over $1 million by the time you got into the presidency. That has to account for something. What's that about? But Trump was reportedly smuggled off of Air Force One using a catering truck, and you got all these leftist rags out there actually laughing at it. You understand that it's not a very good look, and I wouldn't promote that because it, not that it's a sign of weakness. To me, it's intelligence. I mean, if somebody's potentially trying to kill you, you want to try and, protect yourself. Because imagine in the event that, God forbid, something like that happens to our leaders, and we have a prayer that we have for the leaders of the countries that we're hosted in as Jews. So for all you Fuentes types, which in many ways Fuentes, I think, is secretly in love with us as Jews. That's a different conversation for a different day. But I have a sneaking suspicion that Fuentes is, how do I put this? You're seeing coming up this, if something happens to Trump, it's going to be the ultimate way that they can implement total control over us as people here in the United States under the guidelines of our safety. Because the president was taken out. You've got idiots out there running around, movie stars. You remember that one woman holding up a mock-up of Trump's head. Imagine if you did that to Obama, especially back in 08. I remember the hysterical reaction when that man got in. And how much there's a part of this society that is just fanatic about these types of deals. But he's kind of selling you like a corporate socialism. He's selling a corporate socialism, which just boggles the brain because the fools who support these tactics don't even realize what it is that they're getting or what they're getting themselves into. I can't get it through my head. I really can't get it through my head. These people are non-intelligent. These people are the useless idiots that, just like the Khmer Rouge in Cambodia, Pol Pot, the man who went to the West, got all the benefits of the West, went to the top universities in France, was indoctrinated and implemented in France. Who was he recruited by? Probably the Russians and the communist Chinese. Went back and did the atrocities that he did in Cambodia with the killing of the intellectuals, those who wore glasses, this type of stupidity. These are the type of people like the bumper sticker lady that you see driving down the highway who will go and do the dirty bidding of these communists. I've always wondered as a Jew, because many of the times that we were warned that the right wing, the Republicans, one of the great big chachamim, the learned scholars of our generation, Rav Avigdor Miller, always said that it wasn't going to be the right wing that gets us. It was going to be the left wing. And when you look at that, what do I mean by that? You see, these things start at college campuses. Historically, these types of things always start at college campuses. You see, they have to take control of the college campuses. It's not like the Nazis didn't do the same. After they pushed back against the communists who did the same thing in Germany and throughout Central Europe during the day, in that time frame. The major concerning point in America is, at least when the right wing comes to power, they want to hang on to some kind of tradition, some kind of value, and they'll double down on it. That I can ingest more than this soulless corporate communist takeover that we are seeing. It's part of the own nothing and be happy mantra. They're dumbing you down with the phones. They're dumbing you down with the quick AI searches that you see. Again, when you just go over it. Yeah, I don't know. It's just bug. So here we go. During the NATO, I'm about to jump into this because it's just, you could just read through their letter or their wording that they're just downplaying the situation, that in an international incident that could really turn into something spiral out of control, we shouldn't just push it off to the side. So during the NATO leaders' summit in Ankara, Turkey, Israeli intelligence provided tips regarding an Iranian proxy plot targeting the president's aircraft with a shoulder-fire launched missile. Not like they couldn't have something like that. I mean, the Iranians are no joke. They produce these things. We saw this when I was in Afghanistan.
Many of the weapons and the shape charges and these things that were developed in Iran and used in Iraq and used in Afghanistan. Although the CIA expressed low confidence in the threat, the Secret Service refused to take chances. They orchestrated an elaborate ruse on the tarmac of Ankara Airport. The catering truck switched after publicly walking towards Air Force One. Trump was secretly transferred via a white catering truck to a smaller alternate military aircraft. The decoy flight, the prominent older model Air Force One, took off, acting as a decoy. Fighter jets were scrambled to accompany both out of the Turkish airspace to ensure maximum security. Backlash after aftermath. The operation remained closely guarded secret until August of 2026. Then the leaks came out by the Washington Post and other, these rags, I'm telling you, man, these are the enemy of the state out there. Let me tell you. There should be an investigation on these, news, so-called journalists. As we wind down the show, we're going to catch you next week. We're going to jump into some more of the world news that's going on, some of our takes and where we can go from here. Enjoy the show this week. Find me on the bluecollarjew.com, X, and on YouTube. Have a good week. Shavua Tov.

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4: Which is increasingly what the other side, the Democrats, have represented. But now, in recent weeks now, Tony, as I'm out on the campaign trail, I'm apt to modify that a little bit. It's a contrast, certainly, a stark contrast. But it's not just a contrast between common sense and crazy. It's a contrast between common sense and communism. Literally, communism. That's what we're facing right now. Incredible as it is, on the 250th anniversary of the greatest nation in the history of the world, in November of this year, we are going to have an open contest, a fateful, cataclysmic battle between two completely different visions for America. Are we going to maintain our matchless constitutional republic, or are we going to tear that down to the foundations, as the Democrats are arguing to do, get rid of all the institutions and everything that that have represented the country, and go down this dark, dangerous, deadly road of communism? That is the choice for Americans, and they're beginning to see that. And I think that's going to be a huge thing for turnout for us in November.
5: Now, Mr. Speaker, we've known each other for a long time. You're not given to hyperbole. You're very measured, much like I am. How great is this threat, as you see it from your vantage point, this Marxist ideology, this socialist communist mindset that is sweeping through the Democratic Party?
4: I wish with everything within me, Tony, that this were not true, but it is. This is a truly fateful battle because there are scores of members of people now who are running for Congress as Marxists. I mean, they call themselves the DSA, the Democrat Socialists of America, or other titles or descriptions. But this is Marxism. It's communism. I mean, they published their platform. We've talked about it. It's infamous now. They want to abolish the borders. They want to abolish prisons in America. They want to abolish the U.S. Senate. They want to remove the president, have one unicameral body, the House, that runs everything, because they've calculated, Tony, that over a couple of election cycles, they can elect enough Marxists and communists to take over the institution. And then they want to remove the means of production from the people's hands. They want the government to control everything, literally. No private property, no Department of War, all these things. It's madness. But it's not just one or two people. This is now the prevailing sentiment in the party, and you have these insurgent left candidates running across the country, not just in deep blue states, but everywhere. And they're winning their primaries because the energy, the excitement, the grassroots, the money is on the side of this radical insurgent left. It's a danger to the country. And people seem to understand that. So we talk about this contrast. In fact, we started a website, contrastforamerica.com. Okay, everybody go there. We lay this out. Side by side, you can compare. We are the party of common sense, of America's founding principles, of the things that made America the greatest nation in the history of the world. And increasingly, sadly, shockingly, dangerously, the Democrats are going down this other road. People need to take note of that. You have to come out and vote in November if you want to keep America free.
5: Are you sensing that people are seeing now this contrast? 30 seconds, Mr. Speaker.
4: I think they are. I'm hearing it, and people are coming to our events right now, Tony, that have been traditionally voting Democrat. They want to hear what we have to say because they're frightened. And you hear big voices in the party, Bill Maher and Carville and Rahm Emanuel, saying this is not who we are. They better be listening to the calmer heads, and I hope cooler heads prevail.
5: Mr. Speaker, thanks so much for taking time to join us. Safe travels, and we'll see you next week. All right, folks, stick around. A few final thoughts when we come back this week on Capitol Hill.
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3: Welcome back to This Week on Capitol Hill. This week, the Justice Department arrested Heidi Byrick, former head of the Southern Poverty Law Center's Intelligence Project, which was responsible for identifying and labeling SPLC's list of hate groups. The arrest came as another superseding indictment against the SPLC, and Byrick was unsealed by the DOJ. Byrick was charged with wire fraud, conspiracy to submit false statements to a bank, and conspiracy to commit concealment of money laundering. According to the indictment, Byrick was romantically involved with one of SPLC's paid informants inside a white supremacist organization. Prosecutors alleged SPLC donor money was funneled through accounts Byrick shared with that informant. If the government's allegations are true, for Byrick, hate paid, and it paid well. But it's more than money. Byrick served as deputy director or director of the Intelligence Project for nearly 20 years, and she was key to targeting Christian and conservative organizations with the hate label. Family Research Council was among the first organizations placed on its revamped hate list in 2010, alongside the violent extremist groups. Byrick later defended that designation, stating FRC is, quote, an extremely dangerous group, end quote. Why? Not because we engage or condone violence, but according to Byrick, because of our political influence. On August 15, 2012, after FRC joined Governor Mike Huckabee in supporting Chick-fil-A Appreciation Day, Floyd Corkins entered FRC headquarters carrying a pistol, ammunition, and Chick-fil-A sandwiches. According to his confession, Corkins intended to kill as many people as possible and stuff the sandwiches into the mouths of his victims. Our building manager, Leo Johnson, though seriously wounded, stopped the gunman. The next day, FBI investigators confirmed the attacker selected FRC because of the SPLC website and its so-called hate map. We called on the SPLC to drop the loaded label. Instead, SPLC doubled down. But the story didn't stop with one act of violence. Over time, banks, payment processors, fundraising platforms, and tech companies increasingly relied upon SPLC classifications to determine which organizations could operate freely in the digital marketplace. After the deadly Charlottesville rally in 2017, the pressure intensified. SPLC and the Center for American Progress then formed Change the Terms, a coalition that established standards encouraging technology and financial companies to deny services to organizations that SPLC had labeled. SPLC officials openly acknowledged this strategy before Congress. In January 2020, SPLC official Lakeisha Brooks stated this, quote, "We have lobbied internet companies one by one, and a key part of this strategy has been to target these organizations' funding," end quote. Brooks described the coordinated effort to pressure banks and others to restrict access for organizations SPLC opposed. SPLC was the hub, but there were many spokes in this wheel designed to crush conservatives. The Department of Justice criminal investigation should not stop with SPLC. This is more than fraud. The evidence points to a criminal conspiracy involving banks and others. Who coordinated with SPLC? What financial institutions and tech companies used those labels to deny Americans essential services? SPLC may have supplied the labels, but powerful institutions gave those labels their power. Now, they should be held accountable as well. And that has been this week on Capitol Hill.
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9: News this hour from Town Hall, I'm Mary Rose. New York City Mayor Zohran Mamdani is backing a measure that critics say could hit consumers right in the wallet. Correspondent Ken Lorman reports.
10: Mayor Mamdani supports the so-called Delivery Protection Act, which would force Amazon to directly hire delivery drivers and warehouse workers now employed through independent contractors. Opponents say the move would wipe out small delivery businesses, boost Amazon's labor cost, and drive up prices. One study estimates the average household could pay hundreds more each year, while unions stand to gain. Critics call it another socialist policy, making life less affordable for New Yorkers. Ken Lorman reporting.
9: President Trump is praising gains in his crime crackdown across the country as the FBI releases statistics from 2025. Correspondent Laura Winters reports.
11: The 2025 annual FBI crime report shows violent crime is down more than 9%, murder and robbery down more than 18%, and rape down more than 7% across the country. President Trump at an event celebrating law enforcement on Friday in Nassau County, Long Island.
12: Let's say they don't have good leadership, like Chicago has very bad leadership, but we have the numbers down because of what the federal government's doing. We get no credit for it because they said, well, they we get no credit for it. They like to take all the credit, but everyone knows.
11: Laura Winters reporting.
9: Hawaii is dealing with heavy rain and flooding as tropical storm Lala impacts the island chain. The latest update from the National Hurricane Center shows the storm about 70 miles south of Honolulu with top winds of around 70 miles per hour. The massive storm weakened slightly from hurricane status overnight. At least one person is dead after massive flash flooding swept away homes. More on these stories at townhall.com.
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7: In 1783, the Revolutionary War was nearly over, but America's future remained uncertain. Officers in the Continental Army were angry. Congress had failed to provide promised pay, and some considered using the Army's power to force the government's hand. George Washington understood their frustration, but he also knew the liberty they had fought to win could be destroyed by the very army that secured it. Washington confronted his officers and urged them to choose honor, patience, and loyalty to the Republic over rebellion. He could have used their anger to increase his own power. Instead, he used his influence to restrain it. Power asks what it can take. Character asks what duty requires. Washington's lesson still stands. Freedom survives when leaders place principle above ambition and remain faithful to God, country, and the people they serve.
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0: day is immediately after the California State Championship there, the shoot at Cajon. You gave my son a box of 357 brass. I never got a chance to look you in the eye and tell you thank you very much. And, sir, you just can't imagine how much that means. I really appreciate that.
1: I know you were loading for a whole family. I know that things can be a little bit skint. I was glad to help out. I'm so glad you're getting your boy into it.
2: Absolutely.
0: Oh, hey, it's been a blast. So on that note, my son, I would really, you know, he's got a birthday coming up here, and I would really like to get him a little bit faster shotgun. You've seen the one he's shooting. He's got a longer double barrel, and for some reason, he just does better, and he likes a longer barrel. 26 inches seems about the right length for him. Double barrel shotgun for cowboy action shooting. He just, I don't know if it's perception or what it is, but he just does better with a longer barrel, and that's what he prefers. Do you guys have any recommendations on a double barrel? That
3: how old is he?
0: For cowboy action. Say again?
3: How old is he?
0: He's 15.
3: Okay, so
0: he will be 15.
3: He doesn't have to worry about shooting 410s or anything like that. So he can go with the standard 12 gauge.
0: Yep.
3: Okay.
0: That's what he shoots now. He has a 12 gauge, and you know, he likes his 26 inch barreled shotgun. It just, everything we've done to it, it just doesn't get slick, and it's not, you know, it slows him down a lot.
1: I don't want to throw anybody under the bus. What are you using right now?
0: Right now, he's got it's an older Spanish box lock type shotgun that we picked up. Well, I agree, but it was cheap.
1: I get that, too. If he likes a 26, Stoger makes an Uplander with a 26-inch barrel. I'm probably going to hand the mic over to Jeff, who's going to say about the same thing, but he is handicapping himself a bit if you shoot anywhere where there are props. Because getting shotguns in and out of windows and doorways, it's just going to take so much longer. It's awkward. You're banging them against props and stuff like that. And you don't need the barrel length. So I would recommend nothing longer than 22, honestly. Jeff?
3: Yeah. Well, I was going to say, most factory coach guns today make a 20-inch barrel. But everything that I've ever cut down, I cut to 22. I think 22
1: preferred
3: is
1: length.
3: Yeah, absolutely, because it'll fit if you got to put it against something. They always seem to fit at 22.
1: Well, the coach guns sometimes don't fit if you got to stage them vertically.
3: Yeah,
1: you're right.
3: Yeah. So I get him to try somebody with a 22 inch, and then you know, sky's the limit. I mean, you can get, like Mark said, the Stoger makes a good solid gun, and you get it to a good competent gunsmith and have him.
1: It does need to be worked on.
3: Yeah, I mean, all of them are going to need to be worked on. You know, if you can hack it, getting an SKB, if you can make it out to this year's California State Championship,
1: tell them
3: there is a 22 inch SKB 300E,
1: the perfect side-by-side for cowboy action.
3: Already gone through by Shotgun Boogie himself, that's going to be given away to one shooter. So
1: if you make it out, Nick, you could luck out.
2: Hey!
3: Yep.
1: You given away.
3: There's not a raffle.
0: We'll definitely try. We'll see what the future has to come for us this year.
3: Yeah, understood.
0: Also, and then on the same subject here, a shorter, you know, my daughter's, she's getting a little, she's got another year shooting 22s, so, any recommendations for, moving up to a 38 for a rifle? Something lightweight, you know, a carbine style rifle?
3: Mm-hmm. Well, there's only two in my opinion, either. So one of the, a U-Birdie that's been, imported by Taylor or by Cimarron or by EMF or Navy Arms, or, if you can find a Marlin 94, and by pre, I mean before they got bought out by the conglomerate that bought them with Remington and all those other ones. If you can find
1: bad years, man.
3: Yeah, they made some kind of rough guns. But if you can find an earlier one without the cross bolt safety, it's a nice, light, solid gun. It will never do you wrong. You know, you can get it smoothed out without going too crazy on it. There's lots of things you can do. They can short stroke those now, too. So there's lots of things you can do with that one. But it's a nice, solid, light gun.
1: And not too pricey.

0: Or if you could find an 1873, especially the carbine.
1: Mm-hmm.
0: The carbine's got a lighter barrel profile and a slightly shorter stock. You'd probably be real happy with that.
1: Yeah. I use the Brush Popper, which is an 18-inch, half-round, half-octagon barrel, and it's the lightest one going, and it works just fine for me.
2: Options.
1: All right.
3: Excellent. Well, thank you all so very much.
0: And, hey, if you come out to state, get on my posse.
3: Hey, are you either? Are you all going to go shoot the Double R Bar in October?
1: Oh yeah, I'm already signed up. Yeah.
3: All right. Excellent. Well, maybe we'll get the chance to see you then.
1: Excellent. All right.
2: Fantastic.
1: Good. Nick, we'll see. We'll talk to you then, and good luck with everything.
2: God bless you, Nick.
3: Hey, y'all be safe and God bless.
1: Thank you, sir. Bye bye.
0: Nice guy. Very, very, very nice family too.
2: Okay. Way to go helping him out like that.
0: Do we have a minute for another call?
1: Oh, we got 3 minutes. Our friend Captain Rick. What's going on, Rick?
2: Hey, Captain.
4: Hey, guys, you know you got to stop mixing gunpowder in your oil. It's not good for the car.
0: Tastes delicious.
4: You got me on the lawyer. I was waiting for the lawyer joke because I've got a probate question for you on inheriting guns. But first I want to ask you, you know why there's so many Irish lawyers? Because they thought being a member of the bar was a lifetime membership to another drinking club.
0: You know why there's no snakes in Ireland?
4: Why is that?
0: It's the no contingency fee attorneys in Ireland either. Oh.
4: Oh my! What's the difference between Buffalo and lawyers? Lawyers charge more.
2: Hey, ooh, look at
0: that's
2: this!
0: Pretty good.
2: Back and forth.
4: Oh my God! Okay, here we go. FFL question.
1: Okay.
4: A sibling, or say maybe your father dies, you're the only one in inheriting the estate.
1: Mm-hmm.
4: Do you still need to take your father's guns, or your brother dies? And you know you're the only one inheriting. Do you need to take those fire? Can you inherit them and take possession, or do you need to get those firearms into an FFL to make a transfer?
1: Well, if you're just going to transfer them or sell them, you know, like I get this all the time where people call me and, you know, hey, my father has just passed away and we've got a collection, da da da. With those ones, you don't have to just get them into me and we'll take care of it from there. Cause Department of Justice, they know that there's so many firearms in the state that are not registered. Mm-hmm. They want to know where things going, you know.
4: What if you're keeping it? What if your father dies,
1: mm-hmm.
4: and you're going to keep the firearm and you're the only one inheriting, locked up, and you've got possession and then they're doing walkthroughs.
1: Yeah.
4: Can the sibling, take possession? Do you need a court order, or do you got to get that to a FFL?
1: Well, you've heard the old saying, gray area. You just stepped into it. Here's the problem, and we're coming up on the heartbreak at the hour, so I'll make it quick. But here's the problem. Yes, you can, because it's your father's gun, you can inherit it and you can have it. Here's the other problem. If you take it out and it's not in your name, guess what's going to happen?
0: Mm-hmm.
1: You get pulled over, they're going to take it. So I tell people, if you're going to keep it, here's what you do. You get you go onto the California Department of Justice Firearms Division website and get a self-registration form, and you can do it all through the mail, and it doesn't cost you much. You don't have to take it anywhere.
0: $19.
1: Yeah, and you can do, I think, 3 on a page.
2: Look at that.
1: And you can do it that way. They'll ask you, make, model, serial number. They'll get all your info, and they'll ask how you got it, and you tell them you inherited it.
2: Yep.
1: And that's the end of it.
4: Interesting.
1: Yeah.
4: All right, yeah, that is kind of a gray area. But you know what lawyers buy when they go to clothing stores?
1: What's that?
4: Lawsuits.
1: Oh, yeah. I think that was a Richard,
0: is that Richard
1: joke. Yeah. All right, Rick.
4: All right.
1: Thank you, sir.
2: Thank you, Rick.
0: Hey, Rick.
2: God bless you.
1: We'll see you later. Bye bye. Okay, and that opens up a line. What's that number?
2: 866-87.
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13: News this hour from Town Hall. I'm Jason Walker. Hurricane Lala skirting Hawaii's Big Island without making landfall and is weakening after lashing the region with very strong winds and drenching rain. And officials in Indiana say at least 7 people have died during days of very heavy rain and flooding. Victims include a small child and 6 adults. In the meantime, forecasters say southern Indiana may get more heavy rain overnight, well into Monday. Democratic socialists racking up some wins in primaries by claiming to represent working class Americans, but a closer look suggests the movement is driven by a very different crowd.
14: A recent New York Times column notes that just 4% of DSA members hold working class jobs, while 80% of members over the age of 25 have college degrees. It also found that recent DSA-backed candidates perform stronger in highly educated counties, not working class areas. The group's agenda includes higher taxes on the wealthy, policies advancing transgender ideology, and defunding the police, positions critics argue are far removed from the priorities of many blue-collar voters.
13: That is Bernie Bennett reporting from Washington. Top dog in the Big Apple, backing a measure that critics say could hit consumers really hard in the pocketbook. Here's Ken Lorman with more on that story.
15: Mayor Mamdani supports the so-called Delivery Protection Act, which would force Amazon to directly hire delivery drivers and warehouse workers now employed through independent contractors. Opponents say the move would wipe out small delivery businesses, boost Amazon's labor costs, and drive up prices. One study estimates the average household could pay hundreds more each year, while unions stand to gain. Critics call it another social...
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0: They're going, it's me. But, you know, it's just, long story short, we're going to do it next week, and we'll just have you in on the next one.
1: Shake out the technology and make sure it all works.
0: Yeah, make sure it all works.
2: Get the whole crew back together.
3: I appreciate it. Yeah, so it's my old flight crew reunion, and I thought it was on Saturday, but I was wrong.
0: Mm-hmm.
3: First time in my life I was wrong.
0: Maybe second time. Yeah, maybe you were married. It was more than once.
3: Well, we're not counting those. That doesn't count.
1: Hey, well, you were at the air show.
3: It was a great air show. Pretty good turnout. It was warm out there, but not bad. So it was well done, and all our aircraft got back in their spots on Van Nuys Airport. So it was very successful.
2: Amen. Wonderful.
1: Did you hear that the DH-88 Comet crashed at an air show?
3: I did not hear that, no.
1: Oh, man, it broke my freaking heart.
3: Yeah, that's a shame.
1: That is one of the more beautiful aircraft I've ever seen.
0: Wait a minute, Mark has a heart.
2: It grew three times.
0: Hey, they throw that at me all the time.
1: As long as all your boys came back safe, that's what we're after.
2: Yeah, absolutely.
3: He may have a heart, but he also has a good eye for airplanes.
0: There you go. All right. George.
3: Anyway, I'll be listening to part of that show. I understand the technology deal, and you guys have a great rest of tonight, and have a good show in a couple of weeks, and I'll be in touch.
0: All right. Thanks, George. We'll talk to you again soon.
2: God bless you, George.
0: Bye-bye now. All right. Now, okay, because we're running out of time, let's jump over to Edward at Riverside. What's going on, Ed?
2: Ed, evening.
4: Well, I have been missing the show. I've been across the street watering plants for the neighbors and getting eaten by mosquitoes.
1: We are better than mosquitoes.
4: Oh, my. Much better. Yeah, I'm one of those people who can be in a crowd, and I'm the only one getting bit, you know, whatever it is.
2: They love your blood.
4: They do.
1: I'll go to a party with an outdoor party with you anytime.
4: Yeah, I'm the bait, man.
0: There you go.
4: Anyhow, I, whoever answered the phone, Kevin Jr., I think, told me that the catalog is now posted, right?
2: Yes, sir. Sure is. I'm looking at it right now.
1: You want to get on that.
4: Yes. And the question I had is, do people ever use cap and ball revolvers in cowboy action?
0: Oh, yeah.
4: Is there a question? Okay.
1: There's a special category for them.
0: Yeah, it's called cap and ball.
1: Amazing.
4: Yeah, it is.
0: Mm-hmm.
4: I guess it takes longer to reload unless you buy a lot of extra cylinders and make a special holster to carry them then.
0: There's guys that what they'll do is they'll shoot, and then they'll go to the next stage, and they'll start,
1: preparation process.
0: Yeah, getting their cylinder ready for the next one. And I'm envious of the guys that have the wherewithal and the patience
1: to do that stuff.
0: Because if I had somebody that would do all that for me, I would try it just for fun. But then there's cleaning and all those four letter words that
1: capping.
0: Yeah, that I'm allergic to, and
1: it's some work, but the people that do it love it, and honestly they have really refined the art. It's unusual to see somebody have a misfire.
0: Yeah. And like I said, I appreciate the people that do that, unless I'm timing them, because then you get a nose full of it. But other than that, it's a pretty popular caliber. They have at large matches, they have a lot of different categories. There's black powder cartridge. There's just, regular black powder and all kinds of different black powder duelist, I think.
1: And then you're competing against the people in your category.
0: Yeah.
1: Mm-hmm.
4: So do they use the two common calibers are 36 and 44? Do they use both?
0: I would think so. Yeah,
1: those are the most far and away the most common.
0: Mm-hmm.
4: Yeah. Okay.
0: All right.
4: Cleaning. I understand. I've done very little black powder shooting, but it's just warm water and soap, detergent. Mm-hmm. But if you don't do it, then you get corrosion.
1: Well, you got to do it immediately.
0: Yeah, you got to do it pretty quickly. You've not experienced gun cleaning until you've decided to clean the barrel of your shotguns that have been shooting black powder all day.
1: Horrible.
0: To say it looks like a one giant starts with a T and has a URD after it.
2: Back end of a rhino.

0: Yes, it is disgusting. This big old long black tube blob. And yeah, it's just grody.
1: I think you sold it, Jeff.
0: Yeah.
1: Oh
0: my. Yeah. Again, I admire the people that do it. It just ain't. It's like wood boats. I got one. I don't use it.
1: Yeah. Mm. admire those who do from afar.
0: That's right, and sell mine to somebody else. Yeah, it's a really cool idea, just not my thing.
2: All right.
0: Okay.
2: Are the substitutes such as Pyrodex, mm-hmm. Which I've not used, are they easier to clean or?
0: They are, and you don't have to use. You don't have to clean
1: all
0: them
1: of them
0: so quickly. American. Pioneer, it's a.
1: Is it triple A or
0: triple? Yeah.
1: What's the one you can clean with water? Help us out, internet. Help us out.
0: Yeah,
1: there's one you can clean.
0: American Pioneer, I want to say.
1: That might be the one. APP.
0: Yeah, something. Yeah, and there's some really good substitutes that I think would be a better idea. Some of them you can actually have case space with.
1: Yeah, that's huge.
0: Yeah, which means like if you're shooting a regular bullet as opposed to, you know,
1: a cartridge as opposed to the cap and ball.
0: Yeah, you don't have to pack it solid. You can leave a little bit of case space because if you do that with a regular black powder,
1: you risk an explosion.
0: Oh, yeah. Or at best, what happens is you get this big poof and a bullet sticks halfway through.
1: One more time, you're done.
0: Yeah, so lots of things can happen with a black powder gun, and none of them I like.
1: Again, sold.
0: Yeah,
2: American something substitute.
0: I think it's American Pioneer.
2: Pioneer. Okay, yeah. I'm writing that down.
0: Yeah,
2: I've heard of that one.
0: I don't know that Pyrodex does it anymore. I haven't seen any.
1: Pyrodex is still apparently
0: is it?
1: Making them, and they make the little tiny.
0: Yeah, the little cylinders.
1: Nodules.
0: Yeah. That looked like a good idea, but I don't know.
1: I always had a problem with. I tried a couple times and had a problem with regular ignition. Sorry, well, Pyrodex.
0: Yeah, the other problem is if they made them for 44 and you got a 36, how does that work? You get out your grinder.
1: I'd be loath to try that.
0: Yeah, yeah.
1: Let's apply some heat to the gunpowder.
0: Woohoo! Might as well put a barbecue over the top of it. Because anyway, Ed, I hope that helped you.
2: It does. Thank you very much.
0: Thank you, sir.
1: Shoot it up. It's honestly fun.
2: To perusing the catalog, and God bless you all.
0: Thanks, sir. Same to you. Bye-bye now.
3: Schutzen and Goex.
0: Okay.
1: Schutzen is a European powder.
0: Yeah, and Goex, yeah.
3: Yep.
0: That's okay.
3: Hodge 777.
0: And there's the old music on the wall. That means we're done. Guys, that was a fast 2 hours, right?
3: Fastest 2 hours on radio, baby.
0: Maybe we should do a third hour. No!
1: I want to give a shout out to Panorama, who is still putting on a great match.
0: Yep.
1: And Johnny Ringo's birthday. Johnny,
0: Happy birthday today.
1: There are others, but in honor of your birthday, I'm wearing a motorcycle manufacturer that also made a firearm.
0: There you go. Johnny, all right. And don't forget to smile. Just little curves. That's a lot of things straight. We'll see you guys next week with Motor Slingers. Good night, everybody.
3: God bless you.
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0: News this hour from Town Hall. I'm Jason Walker. Major storm hitting the Aloha State. Here's Donna Warder.
1: Lala skirted Hawaii's Big Island without making landfall as a hurricane, and now it's weakened to a tropical storm. But hurricane specialist Larry Kelly of the National Hurricane Center says Lala is still punishing the Big Island and drenching several of Hawaii's other islands.
2: Rainfall totals in excess of 30 inches have been reported on the eastern side of the island, of the Big Island. Damaging winds as well.
1: Tropical storm conditions have spread westward from Maui to Oahu and Kauai. Governor Josh Green says more than 60,000 households are without power, and three hospitals have switched to generator power. There's a search and rescue mission after flash floods swept several occupied homes off their foundations in Hawaii County. I'm Donna Water.
0: And officials in Indiana say at least seven people have died during days of heavy rain and historic flooding in the Hoosier State. Now, the victims include a small child and six adults. In the meantime, forecasters say southern Indiana could get some very heavy rain overnight and well into the day on Monday. President Trump praising gains in the crime crackdown across the United States.
3: The 2025 annual FBI crime report shows violent crime is down more than 9%, murder and robbery down more than 18%, and rape down more than 7% across the country. President Trump at an event celebrating law enforcement on Friday in Nassau County, Long Island.
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10: In 1783, the Revolutionary War was nearly over, but America's future remained uncertain. Officers in the Continental Army were angry. Congress had failed to provide promised pay, and some considered using the Army's power to force the government's hand. George Washington understood their frustration, but he also knew the liberty they had fought to win could be destroyed by the very Army that secured it. Washington confronted his officers and urged them to choose honor, patience, and loyalty to the Republic over rebellion. He could have used their anger to increase his own power. Instead, he used his influence to restrain it. Power asks what it can take. Character asks what duty requires. Washington's lesson still stands. Freedom survives when leaders place principle above ambition and remain faithful to God, country, and the people they serve.
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18: And here we go, ladies and gentlemen. Armed American Radio's Monster Cast begins right now. Car Firearms Group studios are lit up. The Patriot Mobile Communication and Command Center is lit up. The on-air signs are flashing. It's all brought to you by the NRA, and we're in front of the CZ. Mike, Greg in Dallas, Texas. How you doing, my brother?
19: I'm pretty good, man. Just trying to stay cool.
18: Here we are.
19: Yeah, here we are.
18: It's a hot one today.
19: Oh, it's a real hot
18: one. I got a lot of sun yesterday. You can probably tell if you're looking at me on camera, but that's okay. Kind of is what it is. I tried to change the lighting a little bit. Boy, you know, Greg and I tell each other every Friday, we'll see you soon. I'll see you too soon. And it seemed like yesterday, didn't it? Wow, it really did. Yeah. Hey, well, we got fun stuff going on. I've got about 36 pages of notes. I'm not going to get to anywhere near all of it. And the show is going to focus, ladies and gentlemen, predominantly on the NFA and the things that you need to know and what is actually happening out there in the world of gun rights that is historic and changing by the minute. We'll cover some other areas as well. I do want to throw this out. Rob Pincus was scheduled to join us for the half hour. He's kind enough to stay for the hour. AWR Hawkins was unable to come in with us today for travel purposes. Unfortunately, he didn't make it back to where he was supposed to be. So Rob is kind enough to do that. Hour two, we have Jared Yanis from Guns and Gadgets for the hour. Lots of information there. And a classic roundtable with the crew, Brad, Ryan, and of course, Justin Moon. Greg, I'll let you do your thing. We're on all of our platforms, but Rumble, have at it. We'll get started with Rob.
19: Yeah, sure. Places to watch the show are going to be YouTube and Facebook. Just do a search for Armed American Radio with Mark Walters. 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
18: Yeah, that'll do it. Rob, give me pointing Rob.
20: I hate pointing Rob.
18: Hold on a second, ladies and gentlemen. Here's what I'm talking about. Let me pull him down. There's pointing Rob. Where is he? There's pointing Rob, okay? He doesn't like pointing Rob. I happen to really like pointing Rob. So, now I got to figure out how to get you back in here. Here we go. Hold on. Let's get you back in here. Where's Rob? Rob. Where's Rob? There's Rob. We'll get him in there. All right, Rob, go ahead, man. You're good.
20: My back.
18: I got
20: my back.
18: Small, but so, I'll
20: tell you, I like pointing Rob isn't nearly as bad as pointing Jared.
18: Oh,
20: pointing Jared looks mad.
18: Well, I told it to give a menacing look.
20: Oh, he, well, that's pretty menacing. I'm going to stay tuned in for the second hour to see what he's so mad about. He should be pretty happy. I'm actually in Tennessee now, where he has relocated himself to, so he should be pretty happy being here in one of the freedom states, right?
18: Yeah, and I want to talk to you about Georgia being a freedom state as well. We'll get into that in a few moments with the NFA deal, ladies and gentlemen. Rob, you know, where we've been the last couple of months has been nothing short of, wow, how do we keep up with it, quite frankly? You know, every time you wake up, there's something different, there's something new. In areas that we've all wanted to happen, we've waited, it seems like, forever to get here. We get here, and we some of us kind of don't know how to react because it happened so quick when we would usually phrase these conversations with, we know we're not getting it as fast as we want, and then it just seems like wham, bam, Sam, here we are, brother, you know? So kind of walk us through your thoughts before we get into some nuts and bolts about the NFA, and we will get into some nuts and bolts, ladies and gentlemen, I promise you.
20: Yeah, it's important to get into those nuts and bolts to really understand where we are, and also that we isn't all of us, right? We were just kind of joking about the freedom states and the not-so-freedom states and the very much not-so-freedom states that are going to have to deal with this all differently. Then you've got the issue of, are you a member of an organization? Did you buy something from this person? Did you buy something from the other person? You're going to spend the next 3 hours talking about that. I'm going to be around for a while. I think it's important to embrace the win as we try to figure out what the win is, because the biggest problem isn't,
18: good point,
20: to me, the excitement that we're moving forward. It's the people that are mad because we didn't. You're talking about the leaps we're making, and we are making leaps, and we see a few other hills that we're about to climb over as well over the next year or two, but there are still people who just aren't happy. And then you've got other people, the people like I'm reminded for years and years and years, you know, in my original home state of New Jersey, people gave up on concealed carry. People swore to me every time I brought it up, every time I said, you should be putting in your application, you should be pushing your state-level congressman. It'll never happen here, it'll never happen here, it'll never happen here. Well, it's happened there. People have said in Hawaii, it'll never happen there, never there. The last 3 years, I've been going two or three times a year teaching and doing instructor development because of the explosion of concealed carry that's happened in Hawaii. And now we are on the precipice of seeing a huge change, the biggest change in our lifetimes, the biggest change in gun law in almost 100 years, the rolling back of the National Firearms Act provisions that restrict us on the most mundane and inane things like taking a few inches off of a barrel to make a gun easier to move around a house with, or easy to move around in the hunting field, or easy to take in and out of your car and out of a bag, whatever it might be. Maybe somebody who doesn't have as much upper body strength wants to be able to use a rifle but doesn't want to have a big, heavy barrel hanging out in front. Take a few inches off. That's what we do in other places in the world, right? When I'm teaching in Italy, nobody's worried about barrel length. When I'm teaching in South Africa, nobody's worried about barrel length. When I'm teaching in Mexico, nobody's worried about barrel length. Here, we have to worry about barrel length, and maybe not for much longer. I think it's very exciting.
18: I think it's important we frame this not just for our conversation, but for the beginning of the show. And we're going to get back to a lot of what you said. But I think it's very important we mention Congress did not repeal the NFA. You see a lot of nonsense all over social media. The NFA was not repealed, ladies and gentlemen. I want to throw that down as the platform that we're standing on here. Congress may have pulled out the Jenga, the constitutional Jenga block. Remember that game, Jenga? Might have pulled that block holding much of it up, but did not repeal it. And the killer question that we're going to keep returning to throughout the broadcast is, if the NFA was constitutional because it was a tax law, and the tax law is now zero, what constitutional authority allows Washington to keep the registry at all now going forward? That's the rest of the Jenga blocks in there, Rob, that we're going to start to see fall, I hope. Did I frame that the right way? It's kind of hard to articulate, but I want to make sure we're starting on the right footing.
20: Yeah, for sure. Yeah, there are people. I would send people to Adam Kraut, who's the guy leading Second Amendment Foundation right now on that legal battle that SAF is involved in, and the Citizens Committee for the Right to Keep and Bear Arms, which I know you're a board member of. Adam Kraut did an amazing job of breaking down the what we know, what we don't know, And including the what we know that's good and some of the what we know that isn't as good as we'd like it to be yet, with Mr. Guns and Gear. They did a great video a couple days ago. I put it up on my social media. I think it's definitely, for people who have questions, you want to hear it from a lawyer, go hear it from Adam. What we're going to talk about tonight, I think, is more of the, obviously, we're not lawyers. It's our understanding as educated people paying a lot of attention, talking to a lot of lawyers and listening to a lot of lawyers about this. No, the NFA was not repealed. The NFA hasn't gone away. People, if you follow my social media, I posted yesterday morning a screenshot from one of my group chats with other people in the industry. A guy was out fishing with his son, caught a beautiful fish. I said, oh, man, I can't wait. He's a cook. I said, I can't wait to see you put that together for the table later. And he said, oh, we can't keep them. And one of the other guys in the thread said, wait a minute, we repealed the NFA. No one can tell you can't keep a fish. And I asked him if he was a member of, if you're not a member of GOA, come on, you can keep all the fish you want if you're a member of GOA. So joking, but unfortunately, there are some people out there who are very seriously saying, you know, just bad information. They're right, thinking that, right, that some things have happened that haven't. What has happened, as you alluded to, is not a Second Amendment issue at all, technically. What we have is a tax issue. And, right, and I think we've all questioned, you know, the validity of the NFA for a whole bunch of reasons, but what held it up and what the Department of Justice, the U.S. government, has used to keep it intact for decades is the tax provision. And they, right, said, well, we need the record keeping for the taxes. Now, I would argue you don't need a background check. You don't need pictures. You don't need a fingerprint to give me a receipt that I paid a tax. So it was kind of BS all along, the lengths to which the NFA required you to jump through hoops. It wasn't simply a receipt for paying a tax, right? We don't have to turn in fingerprints when we turn in our federal, you know, tax returns every year, right? So that was kind of silly that they had
18: don't
20: all
18: give
20: these
18: them
20: other
18: any ideas,
20: Rob, tied to it. Well, yeah. So, but at the same time, now that the tax was removed to zero, the big beautiful bill last year, kind of a silly name, but that's what it is, and we got to keep saying it, but we also have to give it a lot of credit. And a lot of people called this out. Mark Smith, a lot of people know him, Four Boxes Diner. You know, he was one of the guys who, he just recently, in the last day or two, has played the video that he did from last June when he said, hey, this is the chink in the armor that's going to get us to possibly getting out from under the NFA forever. And obviously, Congressman Clyde was very involved in that original part of the big beautiful bill. They pushed to do more. They couldn't do more. And he was a leader with the congressional voices that urged the Department of Justice not to appeal this decision. You've got other people saying, well, gee, we wish they had appealed the decision. This is another one of the big misinformation pieces that's floating around out there. Is the reason that some lawyers and some laymen have argued it would have been better to appeal is that then this decision could have gone from a district court up to the Fifth Circuit Court.
18: All right, Rob
20: we'll talk about that
18: ready
20: after the break,
18: to,
20: yeah, I guess.
18: We're going to talk about that after the break. Rob knows the hand signals, guys. When we come back, lots and lots and lots to cover. Buckle in. We'll figure it all out for you. Don't go away. We'll be right back. Armed American Radio listeners, you already know the name. 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
18: 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Welcome back to the show. Yeah, guys, joining the National Rifle Association is something that you should have done a long time ago. If you're like me, and most of you are, you've probably been a member. Many of you may have left the NRA. I contemplated it myself. I never did. I just was a little bit inactive, but that has all changed, ladies and gentlemen. And the gentleman that we're talking to here today, Rob Pincus, had a lot to do with that in the background. He's attended every meeting I know of over the years that I've known Rob, and it's been a long time, and he's made his voice heard. And a lot of the changes that have occurred at NRA are because of younger people coming in, new people coming in, new management teams coming in, and just look what the NRA has accomplished just over the last 6 months as it has thinned itself out and is now fighting that fight, working together with other organizations around the country. And we need your support here. It's very, very important to continue these wins and to get what we want. We don't want to stop now. This is when we put our foot on the gas, ladies and gentlemen. You've heard John Comerford. You've heard Doug Hamlin. You've heard Justin Davis. All of them from the NRA have been on this show. We'll be having them back shortly. They'll all tell you, stand on the gas pedal right now. You can do that simply by joining. 1 year is $35. That's all it is. If you want to donate throughout the year, you can do that. If you don't, just join us and get on the rolls. We need your help to become that 1,000-pound gorilla instead of the 800-pound gorilla in the room that the NRA needs to be, that 1,000-pound gorilla. NRA.org/AAR makes that possible. Rob Pincus, welcome back in, my brother, to the Carr Firearms Group Studios. Let me take you to Georgia quickly. I saw a Facebook post. Someone commented today on the upcoming broadcast that we had scheduled online for today's national broadcast. And it said, you know, I live in the free state of Florida, and we're now freer than Georgia when it comes to suppressors. And I thought, well, now that I saw that comment, I'm going to talk about that with you. And here's why. You and I talked about it privately over the last few days. Georgia was one of the states that we were referring to. Suppressors have been legal in the state of Georgia since 2014. There are no state hoops to go through, no state hurdles to jump over. None. As long as you complied with the NFA, and that was, for example, going to one of the kiosks, because if it was a silencer shop, you did the trust, just like everybody else had to do. Those hurdles, as of right now, have been removed. Whether they stay, what happens down the road, that's the nuance. So what makes Georgia any different than Florida at this point, Rob? We're not Washington State.
20: you know, I told you that one of the things I wanted to try to do is talk about some of the myths that are out there, right? We at the end of last break, we talked about the idea that there's a lot of people saying this only applies to the Fifth Circuit. Not true. The Fifth Circuit has nothing to do with this. If anything, it only applies to a district in northern Texas, if you want to look at the jurisdiction of the judge. But he has enjoined these laws for all of the named plaintiffs to include members and customers, and that's why it's actually going to affect people nationwide. So people have been misunderstanding that. But the effects nationwide still are subject to state law and federal law under the Gun Control Act. Now, there's an issue of the Attorney General's permission, which we think is just going to go away. That's just a memo. We aren't too worried about that under the Gun Control Act. What we are worried about is the individual states. There's a chart that's been going around, and I think I understand it originally maybe came from Silencer Shop, but this chart, it's got red, it's got green, and it's got yellow in the middle. Georgia is one of those states in the middle. North Carolina, a state that I've been spending a lot of time in, obviously, because Avidity Arms is headquartered there. I own property there. Even though I'm a legal resident of Florida, I've spent a lot of time in North Carolina, and North Carolina is one of those yellow states as well. Washington is another yellow state. But I want to point out three distinct things about those three states that are important to understand and why they don't necessarily all fall together. Those yellow states on that chart, the NSA states, as they're being called in a lot of the YouTubes and conversations I'm hearing, they're all different. That you can't just put them into one block and say they're all going to go this way or that way. And the reason for that is that, for example, Georgia uses the word registered. So the way that the state addresses it in the statute in Georgia, it says something to the extent of you can have them as long as they are registered per the U.S. code section, which is the NFA. Mm-hmm. That's very different from North Carolina, which says as long as you are in compliance with the NFA. It doesn't say that it has to be registered. Just you as an individual need to be in compliance with the NFA, which I think is going to be very, very different for people that are, you know, members and all the other asterisks, all the other boxes are checked. If you are one of the enjoined parties under this ruling and you're in North Carolina, I think the bar is lower to say, well, I'm in compliance now. That was different last week, as opposed to the actual word registered. Now, the reason I bring up Washington is even more interesting because Washington has two different laws, mm-hmm. one covering SBRs and SBSs that says, I think that's where the verbiage of that's where the verbiage references the actual paperwork. I think it might even say something about the tax stamp. And then on the other side, suppressors, it just says in compliance with. So we could end up in a situation where North Carolina goes one way, Georgia goes another way, and in Washington, suppressors go one way, and SBRs, SBSs go the other way. And I'll give you one more curveball, Louisiana. Louisiana is also one of those asterisk states. It looks like all the verbiage for ownership and possession is just in compliance with, except for hunting. The hunting regulations in Louisiana actually say that to use a suppressor, you need to have a tax stamp. They mention the stamp. So this is going to be more complex than a lot of people want it to be. I'm okay with that, like I said in the first segment. We are winning. We are moving forward. We need to celebrate that. But there is some dust that has to settle before people know exactly what ground they can stand on firmly under this ruling.
18: Let's get to the nuance of in compliance with and registration, because as Rush Limbaugh used to say, words mean things. Mm-hmm. However, if there is no more registration, you are in compliance if there is no more registration.
20: And I think that's the problem, is that the NFA, as we originally said, as you said, we have not gotten rid of the NFA. The registration is still going to be there. When manufacturers under the federal license right now are making them, as far as I know, they're all still making them with the paperwork being filed. They're still registering them as NFA items. Even Silencer Shop, as I understand it, is sending out all of to any other FFL. They may be selling in their shop on 4473s, but they're still shipping things out on Form 3s. And if for no other reason than the New Jerseys, the Californias, all those states that are in the red, the registry is going to be maintained. The Form 1s, the Form 4s, the Form 3s, those are all going to be maintained, and the operations to support them, I'll be shocked if all of a sudden the Department of Justice just says, no, we're not doing it anymore. And that will potentially screw up people in those yellow states in a way that I think we wouldn't be very excited about. So, again, it's unknown territory, but we know the registry, I say no. As much as we know anything, I'd bet that dollar right now, the signed dollar bill, that I was wrong if the paperwork goes away. I think the paperwork's going to stay. It has to stay, as far as I'm concerned, to be able to facilitate the transactions of the dealers, if nothing else. all around the country in those yellow and red states.
18: And you are an FFL. Greg, how much time do I have?
20: I'm an FFL SOT.
18: Greg, how much time do I have? 35 seconds. Here's what I'm going to do, Rob. Let me set this up for the break. When we come back, I'm...
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0: 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Welcome back to the show.
18: Yeah, welcome back to the show, ladies and gentlemen. This is the point where I say to Greg, because that's a Blackout Coffee rejoin, Greg, how many cups of Blackout Coffee do you think I had today, knowing I got a fairly good night's sleep last night?
19: I'm just going to go with two.
18: See, I put the fingers up too, and Greg was right on the money. It was two cups of Blackout Coffee today, ladies and gentlemen. We're sucking down the 2A roast over at Blackout Coffee right now. The QR code up on your screen is, in fact, a Blackout Coffee QR code. 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Rob Pincus, welcome back in, my brother. Let's keep this conversation going. I'm going to read some questions or some comments from the chat before I go to the specifics of what we had to go through. I say had. You see? Just caught myself. Had to go through? Have to go through? That's what we're trying to find out, ladies and gentlemen. We're figuring it out on our own with you. All right, so, California curmudgeon, welcome in, brother. Glenn Parshall says, the people who aren't happy with the wins have not been involved in this fight for years and years, like some of us have been. Rob, I'd like your comment on that.
20: Yeah, I think that's part of it. I imagine if I'm 25 years old right now, I grew up in a world where lots of people, I'm a gun person at 25 years old. I probably grew up around a lot of people who were carrying guns. When we started seeing more and more people start carrying guns in the 1990s into the 2000s, we started seeing a lot more shooting ranges because we started seeing a lot more people seeking out instruction, responsibly so, not just because the government made you do it to get the permit. Even through constitutional carry now in 29, 30 states, we still see so many people on the ranges. Competitions exploded, different competitions were developed. Three gun really caught on. The IDPA was still young in the 90s, you know? So there's a big difference. People that are half our age grew up in a very different world, and they probably want to see changes faster and probably haven't seen what incremental wins do. That might be the biggest thing. You know, you got to remember, and I'll bet you may have said it. I know that I said it when I was very young in this. I go back 20, 25 years ago, and I was very new to fighting for our gun rights and defending our gun rights. We used to say we can't let that assault weapon ban pass because you never regain a lost right. Remember when we used to say that all the time?
18: You say it all the time.
20: We know that to not be true. We know that to not be true now. We have regained so many lost rights, and a lot of it was done incrementally through may issue to shall issue to constitutional carry. You don't need any better roadmap than that. It's a roadmap of success. In 1990, I talk about people who are 25 years old. They weren't even born in 1990 when I moved to Vermont, the only constitutional carry state at the time. That was the first time I was able to legally carry. Now we have most of the country, most of the gun owners in the country.
18: That would be Vermont is what you're talking about.
20: Vermont, yeah. And now even, again, we mentioned it in the earlier segment, even New York City. I can get a non-resident permit in New York City, and I almost want to do it just because I can because I never thought that day would come. So people aren't used to incremental wins. Maybe they haven't seen the development over time, and I think that comment is spot on.
18: Yeah, I agree. And the reason I agree with you on the constitutional carry and permit scheme being, it looks like Rob Pincus' stream, we've got you with audio only, looks like his camera dropped, but we do have you with audio.
20: I'll be right back.
18: Okay, there he is. Okay, I think that roadmap you laid out when it comes to permitting is absolutely 100% spot on, because I go back to 1987 in Florida. I moved to Florida in 1990, 91. First thing I did was get my permit. I was so happy I had my Florida carry permit. Loved it. Loved my Florida carry permit. So happy I had that license for permission to exercise a constitutional right, because that's the way it was. There was no other option at the time unless you wanted to carry a gun illegally, which I did for a long time in Pennsylvania and New Jersey, okay? This is going back into the mid to late 80s, ladies and gentlemen. And then Florida becomes, in 1987, the state that rolls out. That becomes the model for states across the country. And, yeah, Rob, using Illinois is a great example. I myself ate crow on this program. I told people, if you want your permit, you're going to have to leave Illinois. It's that simple. It's never going to happen. 2 years later, Illinois's got permits.
20: Yep.
18: So we do get them back. And now we've got constitutional carry with over half the country now not needing a permit. We had to go through that process, sadly, and it took decades before we could fix it. And now we're here now, and all of these things are kind of piling up on us at one time. California curmudgeon says, I'm happy for all of you in free states. I've spent my last couple of days applying for jobs outside of California. I'm happy even though it does little for California. That's interesting. Will California see a change?
20: Oh, I think so. I think they're going to see a big change next year when the Supreme Court rules on assault weapon bans, yes. For sure. And then once that happens, then they're in business with whatever happens with the NFA as well. But I think he's got the right attitude. Now, I don't criticize people who obviously have a lot of friends and family that still live in Jersey, right? Like, people have the lives they have the businesses they have, the family, the friends, the property they own. There's a million reasons why people don't leave those states, and they fight harder for their Second Amendment rights than anybody in Texas or Oklahoma or Wyoming does. So I applaud them for pushing through, and I think that guy's got the right attitude.
18: Yeah, Rapsnick here says, whatever Rob Pincus's opinions may be, it would be foolish to disregard his knowledge and skill as a trainer. He's top of that line. I miss seeing him and listening to him. Rob, you've been on the program quite a bit lately, and when it comes to this, and there's a reason for that, ladies and gentlemen. This is Rob's wheelhouse. Rob's been doing this, building things, and been doing this very publicly to a point where I've actually called him and warned him before, concerned that he was going to find himself as a test case. And, you know, I'm not looking out for you as dad. I'm not your dad. But you've taken some bold action out there, and you've done it publicly, and I applaud you for that, and so do many, many other people. There was another comment in here from Texas Huntsman, I believe. Let me see if I can find it. I may not agree with Rob on everything, but I don't agree with Rob on many things, but he has this one right, and that this ruling makes things as clear as mud, especially the purple states. Now, the reason I love that question, and the reason, or that comment, which I'm going to kind of phrase it as a question, because Rob, the question out of that statement becomes, is it really what we just saw happen at the federal level that's creating the muddy waters? I'm going to tell you it's not. You tell me if I'm wrong. It's where the states are that is creating the mud. If you look at what we just talked about in Georgia, the nuance between Georgia and North Carolina, for example, it's that verbiage at the state level. If that verbiage didn't exist, there would be no muddy water. Correct me if I'm wrong.
20: Well, no, I do think there would still be muddy water, because we do have to see what the guidance is going to be from the enforcement plan. Sorry, I lost my video. We'll try to get it back here in a second. But this, I want to talk about this. This is important. Because I do think we have to remember that, yes, there is a lot of muddy water because of, again, that one lingering phrase in the Gun Control Act. Mm-hmm. And we think that's just going to go away with Todd Blanche, now that he's been sworn in, just blanketly saying, hey, I approve of things happening in a different way under the ruling for state purposes and for GCA purposes. That's fine. I think I do think that what we're going to see is something very much like what we saw with the pistol braces, where it was originally a potentially narrow ruling, and then it got expanded very quickly once the Department of Justice and the ATF looked at it and said, well, there's no way we can say, you know, for this guy in the same place, in the same state, doing the same thing, it's okay, and for this other person, it's not. So they kind of threw their hands up. All indications are, and I think people are maybe putting some words in some certain people's mouths, but the indications, back channel, quiet channel, people who know, all the same guys you're talking to are telling me that this administration, this Department of Justice, mm-hmm. this ATF is not going to push very hard, and in fact might let this go as a nationwide, universal, and then you're right. Then the muddy water goes away at the federal level. The state verbiage is going to be the muddy water, and again, I think it's not going to be that hard. I was thinking, like, Ohio already has a bill. I think Georgia might already have a bill written. Those states, I think it's going to go pretty fast. A state like, a very purple state like North Carolina, where for various reasons the Democrats seem to have the momentum in North Carolina, I don't know if it can be wiped away very quickly and easily in North Carolina. One of the things people say, they don't always agree with me and this and that, one of the reasons people, as you know, we've talked about it a lot, don't always agree with me is because I'll sit down at the table with anybody, and when they're talking about new gun laws, I want to be in the room. Doesn't mean I support new gun laws, but when a new gun law comes across the table, like, for example, this work I did it with Tufts University last year on the Bridging the Divide project, which has gotten a little bit of attention. One of the things that I made sure was in that policy proposal at the state level, there were a lot of wins baked in for gun owners. One of the things that I made sure, and other people that were on the obviously pro-gun rights side made sure was in there, was get rid of all the redundant laws over firearms issues that are covered at the federal level, which is exactly what we're all talking about right now. And this was last July that we've all, you know, raised our hands and voted to keep that in that, or put that and then keep that in that package subsequently. So,
18: Rob, hold that thought. We're going to take a break. You can't see me put my fist up for you. Guys, we've only got about 15 seconds, 10 seconds to go. When we come back, more with Rob Pincus, and we'll get to that nuance on what you had to do to get one. We'll be back. Hi, guys, it's Mark. Look, I think you'll agree with me that as gun owners, we need to have each other's backs. That's regardless of what state we call home. Here at AAR, we discuss it every day, and we're heard in every state. Right now, Virginians desperately need our help. That means me, and that means you. You've heard the old saying, there's power in numbers, and helping in Virginia is as simple as joining Virginia Citizens Defense League. I'm a member, and I don't live in Virginia. You don't have to live there to join and stand up for your rights, because it is your rights. What you're seeing in Virginia is what the Democrats will do to you if they take all three levers of power in Washington, D.C. in the future, and it is possible. Again, I'm a member, and it's as easy as joining VCDL at vcdl.org. 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Virginia is at the tip of the spear now. It could very well be all of us next. 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

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Welcome back to the show, ladies and gentlemen. 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Do that. Help us. Join us. Just give us a year, okay? You can sign for 3, 5, life if you want to. We've got good bargains over there. But just give us 1 year. It's $35. We would appreciate it if you do that. You heard me talking about Patriot Mobile. We're at the Patriot Mobile Command Center. I've got a Patriot Mobile activated phone right here. And when I'm traveling, which I will be doing quite a bit of over the next 90 days, this is my SLNT silent bag right here, ladies and gentlemen. This pops open right here. And what you do is you just drop your phone in it. And boom, your phone literally disappears when it's inside this bag. It literally disappears. It's got a

0: security and privacy is a huge issue. Silent, SLNT.com/AAR has got you covered for just a few bucks. It's great stuff to have. If you travel, you need one of these. Rob Pincus, welcome back in, my brother. So there's a lot of interesting comments in here from a lot of folks. And, you know, somebody warning me, careful, Mark. Don't admit to a felony. The dumps will come after you. Guys, that was back in the 80s. They want to come after me on that? Good luck. Have at it. I couldn't care less, to be honest with you. TX says, so what happens when the ATF is taken over by the Dems? That's part of this concern. Mr. Pozzarina is in there. What happens when the Dems get a slim majority in both houses and the presidency and they reinstate the tax? We need to get these laws struck down as unconstitutional, which is absolutely true. We talked about that last week, Rob. I think you and I talked about that when this news began to break. So, yes, there's a lot happening here. I'll give you the final word on that, Rob, and then let's just jump right back into what happens, because this is where the nuance is that's going to be changing. What happens when somebody wants to buy a suppressor or SBR or SBS? Final word on the comments, and then go for that. Rob, we got you. You're silent. Let's go ahead and bring your mic up. Here we go.
1: How about now?
0: There we go. Just go ahead. You're good. Stay with us. There you go.
1: I was working on the video during a break, and I lost the audio. So all the comments are correct. But remember, we're here now talking about this because there's a change happening, right? We can't live in fear of change. We've been fighting for change. Changes are going to happen. We've got a lot more W's than we do L's over the last few decades. Some big, big W's as well. I think this is a big one. I think this is going to get bigger, as we talked about in the last segment. I think this is going to get expanded. I think this is going to become de facto and practically the end of the NFA for functional, practical purposes for a lot of people for a long time. Is it possible it could change back? Absolutely. Do we not celebrate now? Do we not jump into this now? Do we not enjoy the freedom while we have it? One of the points that's being made by a lot of people right now, for those people who are being negative Nancy's, let's say, they try to find a way to say this politely. If you're being negative, if you're being a downer on this, if you're not affected by this, you live in New Jersey and you wish it had gone bigger, we're going to get there. One of the most important ways... One of the most important ways for us to get there is the common use language. Yes. Now, I would argue that we already have so many suppressors out there that they're in common use. I would argue that the things people are concerned about when it comes to short-barreled rifles, braced pistols make the point, as the anti-gunners always like to point out, that they're practically the same. Well, they're in common use, too. But I think this is going to get it even more over the wall so far that if and when this ends up in front of the Supreme Court, the Supreme Court's going to have no other option than to say, because of those states that are in the green, and I think most, if not all, of those states that are in the yellow very soon, all the gun owners there that are now buying true SBRs and true SBSs and making them, buying suppressors on a 4473 and making them at home without filing special purpose paperwork, well, that's going to make it even more obvious that these things are in common use and cannot be banned by New Jersey, New York, California et al., or any future administration, even at the federal level. That's going to be really important, and that's why it's so important to celebrate this, take advantage of it as soon as we can. As soon as you believe you're on firm footing, legally take advantage of these opportunities that are going to present themselves to you so that we can make this argument even more solidly in front of the Supreme Court when it eventually gets there.
0: Let me give you some numbers, Rob. I'm glad you brought that up. Right now, according to ATF, data cited, suppressors, over 6.4 million. Ladies and gentlemen, that's in common use. And I want to give you some numbers. Just from May alone, just 2 months back, ATF reported receiving 121,117 Form 4s for suppressors and finalizing more than 123,000 silencer Form 4 applications. That's May, ladies and gentlemen. And those numbers are going to fly off the charts. That's one area of the firearms industry over the last 2 years that has been absolutely booming, and it is just going to get significantly better. And those of you that do live in places like New Jersey, I see a lot of comments coming in right now. And guys, the cavalry is, in fact, coming. If you listen carefully when you go to bed tonight, you can hear the hoofs. You can hear the beats of the horses on the ground. It is coming. And it's coming faster. And we thought it was going to happen over the course of the last couple months, Rob, isn't it?
1: It is. I'm going to answer your question. I know these segments go fast. I'm going to try to do it fast. And you, by the way, have been doing a great job moving into the video age, but this is radio. So people are going to have to count along with me on their own hands. But for those people watching, I'm going to use my hand to try to count.

0: the steps, and I'm going to make a point here. When someone wants to buy a suppressor, forget about these changes. If it was 2 months ago, they have to pick out the suppressor they want. That's first step. They have to find a dealer, but they can't just find a regular dealer. In fact, I'm going to put this on my other hand. They have to find a dealer that has an SOT, a dealer that deals in these items, not just a regular dealer. So you got to find a dealer. You got to find the suppressor. Once you have now you have to fill out special paperwork. You have to send in a photo. You have to send in fingerprints, and you have to wait. Then you get your approval back, and then you actually have to fill out a 4473 because a suppressor is a firearm and take it home. Notice one hand has five steps, the other hand has two. That's seven steps. Quick math, right?
1: Yep.
0: These five go away. If under these new provisions, when all is said and done, you pick out your suppressor and buy it, you fill out a 4473 and you take it home. Those are the two steps. And by the way, if you are covered under this, the manufacturing clauses of the NFA are also enjoined. And if you're covered under this and you're in one of those states where you can do this without the paperwork, or we decide that in compliance with is good enough, you just turn your printer on, or you go to Home Depot and you buy the parts and you turn your welder on, and you have one step. You just make yourself that suppressor that you want. If you have a long-barreled shotgun that you want to turn into a short-barreled shotgun, you can use the hacksaw, you can use the cutoff wheel, you can use the pipe cutter, you can use the sawzall, whatever your method you want to do, you can cut that shotgun down and have it look like the one we all remember of 1984 with C. Thomas Howe cutting his barrel down in a rage in Red Dawn, right? I think that was the first moment I decided I want to do that. And then I found out, wow, I was 12 years old. If I'd have done it, it would have been a felony and a problem. But eventually,
1: well, that's okay.
0: You know, I posted that story. But that's
1: you've been out there public, and that's a beautiful thing. Seven steps down
0: seven
1: to two.
0: Steps
1: Rob,
0: to two.
1: We're at the end. You're right. You got to buckle in. Time goes by. Where can people find you real quick? Got about 20 seconds.
0: Go to personaleventsnetwork.com for the training information. 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I'll be putting out updates to people that are more knowledgeable than me as we go through this next week or two and figure out where we really stand.
1: Thank you, Rob. I appreciate it. Thanks for being here, and thanks for sticking with us for the hour in the absence of AWR Hawkins. That's Rob Pincus, everybody. When we come back, a solid hour with Jared Yanis from Guns and Gadgets. More to cover. Don't go away.
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8: News this hour from Town Hall. I'm Jason Walker. White House reports some countries routing exports through third nations to avoid U.S. tariffs.
9: The report says China has responded to 2018 tariffs by sending goods to other countries for packaging and assembly. White House Trade Advisor Peter Navarro says China launders exports through more than 40 countries, causing tax revenue losses of $19 to $26 billion each year. China's leader, Xi Jinping, is scheduled to visit Washington in September. Bob Agner reporting.
8: New numbers are fueling the debate over which administration delivered better paychecks. Unleash Prosperity says the comparison between Presidents Biden and Trump tells a stark story on affordability. Here's correspondent Ken Lorman.
10: Economist Steve Moore of UP says inflation-adjusted wages, or real wages, fell nearly 4% during the Biden years, reducing Americans' buying power. By contrast, he says real wages under President Trump's current term are up about 1.2%. Moore argues that while the gain is modest, it's a move in the right direction and a sign that workers are finally getting ahead instead of falling behind. Ken Lorman reporting.
8: There appears to be bipartisan support on Capitol Hill to get rid of daylight saving time.
11: President Trump supports keeping the time across the country the same all year long. On his Truth Social page, the president writes, "People are sick and tired of having to change their clocks twice a year. It is foolish, inconvenient, and in some cases, very costly."
8: That is correspondent Laura Winters reporting. Rescue teams in eastern Indonesia now have recovered six more bodies in the wake of that magnitude 7.7 earthquake. Authorities say the death toll is now at 53. More on these stories, townhall.com.
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22: And here we go, ladies and gentlemen. Armed American Radio's Monster Cast begins right now. 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The Patriot Mobile Communication and Command Center is lit up. The on-air signs are flashing. It's all brought to you by the NRA, and we're in front of the CZ. Mike, Greg in Dallas, Texas. How you doing, my brother?
23: I'm pretty good, man. Just trying to stay cool.
22: Here we are.
23: Yeah, here we are.
22: It's a hot one today.
23: Oh, it's a real hot one.
22: I got a lot of sun yesterday. You can probably tell if you're looking at me on camera, but that's okay. It kind of is what it is. I tried to change the lighting a little bit. Boy, you know, Greg and I tell each other every Friday, we'll see you soon. I'll see you too soon. And it seemed soon. Like yesterday, didn't it? Wow, it really did. Yeah. Hey, well, we got fun stuff going on. I've got about 36 pages of notes. I'm not going to get to anywhere near all of it. And the show is going to focus, ladies and gentlemen, predominantly on the NFA and the things that you need to know and what is actually happening out there in the world of gun rights that is historic and changing by the minute. We'll cover some other areas as well. I do want to throw this out that Rob Pincus was scheduled to join us for the half hour. He's kind enough to stay for the hour. AWR Hawkins was unable to come in with us today for travel purposes. Unfortunately, he didn't make it back to where he was supposed to be. So Rob is kind enough to do that. Hour two, we have Jared Yanis from Guns and Gadgets for the hour. Lots of information there. And a classic roundtable with the crew, Brad, Ryan, and, of course, Justin Moon. Greg, I'll let you do your thing. We're on all of our platforms, but Rumble, have at it. We'll get started with Rob.
23: Yeah, sure. Places to watch the show are going to be YouTube and Facebook. 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
22: Yeah, that'll do it. Rob, give me pointing Rob.
0: Give me pointing. I hate pointing Rob.
22: Hold on a second, ladies and gentlemen. Here's what I'm talking about. Let me pull him down. There's pointing Rob. Where is he? There's pointing Rob, okay? He doesn't like pointing Rob. I happen to really like pointing Rob. So, ooh, now I got to figure out how to get you back in here. Here we go. Hold on. Let's get you back in here. Where's Rob?
0: Oh,
22: there's
0: boy.
22: Rob. Here, Ma, where's Rob? There's Rob. We'll get him in there. All right, Rob, go ahead, man. You're good.
0: My back.
22: I got you
0: my
22: small,
0: back.
22: But I'll
0: tell you, I like pointing Rob isn't nearly as bad as pointing Jared.
22: Oh.
0: Pointing Jared looks mad.
22: Well, I told it to give a menicing look.
0: Oh, that's pretty menacing. I'm going to stay tuned in for the second hour to see what he's so mad about. He should be pretty happy. I'm actually in Tennessee now, where he has relocated himself to. So he should be pretty happy being here in one of the freedom states, right?
22: Yeah, and I want to talk to you about Georgia being a freedom state as well. We'll get into that in a few moments with the NFA deal, ladies and gentlemen. Rob, you know, where we've been the last couple of months has been nothing short of, wow, how do we keep up with it, quite frankly? You know, every time you wake up, there's something different, there's something new. In areas that we've all wanted to happen, we've waited, it seems like, forever to get here. We get here, and some of us kind of don't know how to react because it happened so quick when we would usually phrase these conversations with, we know we're not getting it as fast as we want, and then it just seems like, wham, bam, Sam, here we are, brother, you know? So kind of walk us through your thoughts before we get into some nuts and bolts about the NFA, and we will get into some nuts and bolts, ladies and gentlemen, I promise you.
0: Yeah, it's important to get into those nuts and bolts to really understand where we are, and also that we isn't all of us, right? We were kind of joking about the freedom states and the not-so-freedom states and the very much not-so-freedom states that are going to have to deal with this all differently. Then you've got the issue of, are you a member of an organization? Did you buy something from this person? Did you buy something from the other person? You're going to spend the next 3 hours talking about that. I'm going to be around for a while. I think it's important to embrace the win as we try to figure out what the win is, because the biggest problem isn't,
22: good point,
0: to me, the excitement that we're moving forward. It's the people that are mad because we didn't. You're talking about the leaps we're making, and we are making leaps, and we see a few other hills that we're about to climb over as well over the next year or two, but there are still people who just aren't happy. And then you've got other people, the people like I'm reminded for years and years and years, you know, in my original home state of New Jersey, people gave up on concealed carry. People swore to me every time I brought it up, every time I said, you should be putting in your application, you should be pushing your state-level congressman. It'll never happen here, it'll never happen here, it'll never happen here. Well, it's happened there. People have said in Hawaii, it'll never happen there, never there. The last 3 years, I've been going two or three times a year teaching and doing instructor development because of the explosion of concealed carry that's happened in Hawaii. And now we are on the precipice of seeing a huge change, the biggest change in our lifetimes, the biggest change in gun law in almost 100 years, the rolling back of the National Firearms Act provisions that restrict us on the most mundane and inane things like taking a few inches off of a barrel to make a gun easier to move around a house with, or easy to move around in the hunting field, or easy to take in and out of your car, in and out of a bag, whatever it might be. Maybe somebody who doesn't have as much upper body strength wants to be able to use a rifle but doesn't want to have a big heavy barrel hanging out in front. Take a few inches off. That's what we do in other places in the world, right? When I'm teaching in Italy, nobody's worried about barrel length. When I'm teaching in South Africa, nobody's worried about barrel length. When I'm teaching in Mexico, nobody's worried about barrel length. Here we have to worry about barrel length, and maybe not for much longer, and I think it's very exciting.
22: I think it's important we frame this not just for our conversation, but for the beginning of the show, and we're going to get back to a lot of what you said. But I think it's very important we mention Congress did not repeal the NFA. You see a lot of nonsense all over social media. The NFA was not repealed, ladies and gentlemen. I want to throw that down as the platform that we're standing on here. Congress may have pulled out the Jenga, the constitutional Jenga block. Remember that game, Jenga? Might have pulled that block holding much of it up, but did not repeal it. And the killer question that we're going to keep returning to throughout the broadcast is, if the NFA was constitutional because it was a tax law, and the tax law is now zero, what constitutional authority allows Washington to keep the registry at all now going forward? That's the rest of the Jenga blocks in there, Rob, that we're going to start to see fall, I hope. Did I frame that the right way? It's kind of hard to articulate, but I want to make sure we're starting on the right footing.
0: Yeah, for sure. Yeah, there are people. I would send people to Adam Kraut, who's the guy leading Second Amendment Foundation right now on that legal battle that SAF is involved in, and the Citizens Committee for the Right to Keep and Bear Arms, which I know you're a board member of. Adam Kraut did an amazing job of breaking down the what we know, what we don't know, and including the what we know that's good and some of the what we know that isn't as good as we'd like it to be yet. With Mr. Guns and Gear, they did a great video a couple days ago. I put it up on my social media. I think it's definitely, for people who have questions, you want to hear it from a lawyer, go hear it from Adam. What we're going to talk about tonight, I think, is more of the, obviously, we're not lawyers. It's our understanding as educated people paying a lot of attention, talking to a lot of lawyers and listening to a lot of lawyers about this. No, the NFA was not repealed. The NFA hasn't gone away. People, if you follow my social media, I posted yesterday morning a screenshot from one of my group chats with other people in the industry. A guy was out fishing with his son, caught a beautiful fish. I said, oh, man, I can't wait. He's a cook. I said, I can't wait to see you put that together for the table later. And he said, oh, we can't keep them. And one of the other guys in the thread said, wait a minute, we repealed the NFA. No one can tell you can't keep a fish. And I asked him, if you're not a member of GOA, come on, you can keep all the fish you want if you're a member of GOA. So it's joking, but unfortunately, there are some people out there who are very seriously saying, you know, just bad information. They're right, thinking that, right, that some things have happened that haven't. What has happened, as you alluded to, is not a Second Amendment issue at all, technically. What we have is a tax issue. And, right, and I think we've all questioned, you know, the validity of the NFA for a whole bunch of reasons, but what held it up and what the Department of Justice, the U.S. government, has used to keep it intact for decades is the tax provision. And they, right, said, well, we need the record keeping for the taxes. Now, I would argue you don't need a background check, you don't need pictures, you don't need a fingerprint to give me a receipt that I paid a tax. So it was kind of BS all along, the lengths to which the NFA required you to jump through hoops. It wasn't simply a receipt for paying a tax, right? We don't have to turn in fingerprints when we turn in our federal, you know, tax returns every year, right? So that was kind of silly that they had
22: don't
0: all
22: give
0: these
22: them
0: other
22: any ideas,
0: provisions,
22: Rob,
0: tied to it. Well, yeah. So, but at the same time, now that the tax was removed to zero, the big beautiful bill last year, kind of a silly name, but that's what it is, and we got to keep saying it, but we also have to give it a lot of credit. And a lot of people called this out. Mark Smith, a lot of people know him, Four Boxes Diner. You know, he was one of the guys who, he just recently, in the last day or two, has played the video that he did from last June when he said, hey, this is the chink in the armor that's going to get us to possibly getting out from under the NFA forever. And obviously, Congressman Clyde was very involved in that original part of the Big Beautiful Bill. They pushed to do more. They couldn't do more. And he was a leader with the congressional voices that urged the Department of Justice not to appeal this decision. You've got other people saying, well, gee, we wish they had appealed the decision. This is another one of the big misinformation pieces that's floating around out there. Is the reason that some lawyers and some laymen have argued it would have been better to appeal is that then this decision could have gone from a district court up to the Fifth Circuit Court.
22: All right, Rob
0: we'll talk about that after the break, I guess.
22: We're going to talk about that after the break. Rob knows the hand signals, guys. When we come back, lots and lots and lots to cover. Buckle in. We'll figure it all out for you. Don't go away. We'll be right back.
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22: Yeah, guys, joining the National Rifle Association is something that you should have done a long time ago. If you're like me, and most of you are, you've probably been a member. Many of you may have left the NRA. I contemplated it myself. I never did. I just was a little bit inactive, but that has all changed, ladies and gentlemen. And the gentleman that we're talking to here today, Rob Pincus, had a lot to do with that in the background. He's attended every meeting I know of over the years that I've known Rob, and it's been a long time, and he's made his voice heard. And a lot of the changes that have occurred at NRA are because of younger people coming in, new people coming in, new management teams coming in, and just look what the NRA has accomplished just over the last 6 months as it has thinned itself out
6: and is now fighting that fight, working together with other organizations around the country. And we need your support here. It's very, very important to continue these wins and to get what we want. We don't want to stop now. This is when we put our foot on the gas, ladies and gentlemen. You've heard John Comerford. You've heard Doug Hamlin. You've heard Justin Davis. All of them from the NRA have been on this show. We'll be having them back shortly. They'll all tell you, stand on the gas pedal right now. You can do that simply by joining. 1 year is $35. That's all it is. If you want to donate throughout the year, you can do that. If you don't, just join us and get on the rolls. We need your help to become that 1,000-pound gorilla instead of the 800-pound gorilla in the room that the NRA needs to be, that 1,000-pound gorilla. NRA.org/AAR makes that possible. Rob Pincus, welcome back in, my brother, to the Carr Firearms Group Studios. Let me take you to Georgia quickly. I saw a Facebook post. Someone commented today on the upcoming broadcast that we had scheduled online for today's national broadcast. And it said, you know, I live in the free state of Florida, and we're now freer than Georgia when it comes to suppressors. And I thought, well, now that I saw that comment, I'm going to talk about that with you. And here's why. You and I talked about it privately over the last few days. Georgia was one of the states that we were referring to. Suppressors have been legal in the state of Georgia since 2014. There are no state hoops to go through, no state hurdles to jump over. None. As long as you complied with the NFA, and that was, for example, going to one of the kiosks, if it was a silencer shop, you did the trust, just like everybody else had to do. Those hurdles, as of right now, have been removed. Whether they stay, what happens down the road, that's the nuance. So what makes Georgia any different than Florida at this point, Rob? We're not Washington State.
0: Yeah, I told you that one of the things I wanted to try to do is talk about some of the myths that are out there, right? We at the end of last break, we talked about the idea that there's a lot of people saying this only applies to the Fifth Circuit. Not true. The Fifth Circuit has nothing to do with this. If anything, it only applies to a district in northern Texas, if you want to look at the jurisdiction of the judge. But he has enjoined these laws for all of the named plaintiffs to include members and customers, and that's why it's actually going to affect people nationwide. So people are misunderstanding that. But the effects nationwide still are subject to state law and federal law under the Gun Control Act. Now, there's an issue of the Attorney General's permission, which we think is just going to go away. That's just a memo. We aren't too worried about that under the Gun Control Act. What we are worried about is the individual states. There's a chart that's been going around, and I think I understand it originally maybe came from Silencer Shop, but this chart, it's got red, it's got green, and it's got yellow in the middle. Georgia is one of those states in the middle. North Carolina, a state that I've been spending a lot of time in, obviously, because Avidity Arms is headquartered there. I own property there. Even though I'm a legal resident of Florida, I've spent a lot of time in North Carolina, and North Carolina is one of those yellow states as well. Washington is another yellow state. But I want to point out three distinct things about those three states that are important to understand and why they don't necessarily all fall together. Those yellow states on that chart, the NFA states, as they're being called in a lot of the YouTubes and conversations I'm hearing, they're all different. That you can't just put them into one block and say they're all going to go this way or that way. And the reason for that is that, for example, Georgia uses the word registered. So the way that the state addresses it in the statute in Georgia, it says something to the extent of you can have them as long as they are registered per the U.S. code section, which is the NFA. Mm-hmm. That's very different from North Carolina, which says as long as you are in compliance with the NFA. It doesn't say that it has to be registered. Just you as an individual need to be in compliance with the NFA, which I think is going to be very, very different for people that are, you know, members and all the other asterisks, all the other boxes are checked. If you are one of the enjoined parties under this ruling and you're in North Carolina, I think the bar is lower to say, well, I'm in compliance now. That was different last week as opposed to the actual word registered. Now, the reason I bring up Washington is even more interesting because Washington has two different laws, mm-hmm. one covering SBRs and SBSs that says, I think that's where the verbiage of that's where the verbiage references the actual paperwork. I think it might even say something about the tax stamp. And then on the other side, suppressors, it just says in compliance with. So we could end up in a situation where North Carolina goes one way, Georgia goes another way, and in Washington, suppressors go one way and SBRs, SBSs go the other way. And I'll give you one more curveball, Louisiana. Louisiana is also one of those asterisk states. It looks like all the verbiage for ownership and possession is just in compliance with, except for hunting. The hunting regulations in Louisiana actually say that to use a suppressor, you need to have a tax stamp. They mention the stamp. So this is going to be more complex than a lot of people want it to be. I'm okay with that, like I said in the first segment. We are winning. We are moving forward. We need to celebrate that. But there is some dust that has to settle before people know exactly what ground they can stand on firmly under this ruling.
22: Let's get to the nuance of in compliance with and registration, because as Rush Limbaugh used to say, words mean things. Mm-hmm. However, if there is no more registration, you are in compliance if there is no more registration.
0: And I think that's the problem, is that the NFA, as we originally said, as you said, we have not gotten rid of the NFA. The registration is still going to be there. When manufacturers under the federal license right now are making them, as far as I know, they're all still making them with the paperwork being filed. They're still registering them as NFA items. Even Silencer Shop, as I understand it, is sending out all of to any other FFL. They may be selling in their shop on 4473s, but they're still shipping things out on Form 3s. And if for no other reason than the New Jerseys, the Californias, all those states that are in the red, the registry is going to be maintained. The Form 1s, the Form 4s, the Form 3s, those are all going to be maintained, and the operations to support them, I'll be shocked if all of a sudden the Department of Justice just says, no, we're not doing it anymore. And that will potentially screw up people in those yellow states in a way that I think we wouldn't be very excited about. So, again, it's unknown territory, but we know the registry, I say no. As much as we know anything, I'd bet that dollar right now, the signed dollar bill, that I was wrong if the paperwork goes away. I think the paperwork's going to stay. It has to stay, as far as I'm concerned, to be able to facilitate the transactions of the dealers, if nothing else, all around the country in those yellow and red states.
22: And you are an FFL. Greg, how much time
0: FFL
22: do I have?
0: SOT.
22: Greg, how much time do I have? 35 seconds. Here's what I'm going to do, Rob. Let me set this up for the break. When we come back, I want you to walk people through. If someone came to you a month ago to buy a suppressor, I want you to walk them through the steps they had to take. For those of you who know, you know. But there's millions of you out there who don't know, it was never up your alley, or because it was a hassle, or you felt it was a hassle, you chose not to do it. Rob's going to walk us through the steps, and that will help tie together, I think, what we're talking about here, Rob, relative to the quote-unquote registration, because words mean things. What's the nuance? Registration in compliance with when you know exactly what it is, the process you have to go through, or you, let's say you had to go through, because it's changing by the minute, ladies and gentlemen. This will, it will give you a better idea as to where we are in this new direction, in this new world that we're in, that quite frankly...
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22: Yeah, welcome back to the show, ladies and gentlemen. This is the point where I say to Greg, because that's a Blackout Coffee rejoin, Greg, how many cups of Blackout Coffee do you think I had today, knowing I got a fairly good night's sleep last night?
23: I'm just going to go with two.
22: See, I put the fingers up too, and Greg was right on the money. It was two cups of Blackout Coffee today, ladies and gentlemen. 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Rob Pincus, welcome back in, my brother. Let's keep this conversation going. I'm going to read some questions or some comments from the chat before I go to the specifics of what we had to go through. I say had. You see? Just caught myself. Had to go through? Had to go? Have to go through? That's what we're trying to find out, ladies and gentlemen. We're figuring it out on our own with you. All right, so, California curmudgeon, welcome in, brother. Glenn Parshall says, the people who aren't happy with the wins have not been involved in this fight for years and years, like some of us have been. Rob, I'd like your comment on that.
0: Yeah, I think that's part of it. You know, I imagine if I'm 25 years old right now, I grew up in a world where lots of people, you know, I'm a gun person, it's 25 years old. I probably grew up around a lot of people who were carrying guns. When we started seeing more and more people start carrying guns in the 1990s into the 2000s, we started seeing a lot more shooting ranges because we started seeing a lot more people seeking out instruction, responsibly so, not just because the government made you do it to get the permit. Even through constitutional carry now in 29, 30 states, we still see so many people on the ranges. Competitions exploded, different competitions were developed. Three gun really caught on. The IDPA was still young in the 90s, you know? So there's a big difference. People that are half our age grew up in a very different world, and they probably want to see changes faster, and probably haven't seen what incremental wins do. That might be the biggest thing. You know, you got to remember, and I'll bet you may have said it. I know that I said it when I was very young in this. I go back 20, 25 years ago, and I was very new to fighting for our gun rights and defending our gun rights. We used to say, we can't let that assault weapon ban pass because you never regain a lost right. Remember when we used to say that all the time?
22: You say it all the time.
0: We know that to not be true. We know that to not be true now. We have regained so many lost rights, and a lot of it was done incrementally through May issue to shall issue to constitutional carry. You don't need any better roadmap than that. It's a roadmap of success. In 1990, now talk about people who are 25 years old. They weren't even born in 1990 when I moved to Vermont, the only constitutional carry state at the time. That was the first time I was able to legally carry. Now we have most of the country, most of the gun owners in the country.
22: That would be Vermont is what you're talking about.
0: Vermont, yeah. And now, even, again, we mentioned it in the earlier segment, even, New York City. I can get a non-resident permit in New York City, and I almost want to do it just because I can, because I never thought that day would come. So people aren't used to incremental wins. Maybe they haven't seen the development over time, and I think that comment is spot on.
22: Yeah, I agree. And the reason I agree with you on the constitutional carry and permit scheme being, it looks like Rob Pincus' stream, we've got you with audio only, it looks like his camera dropped, but we do have you with audio.
0: I'll be right back.
22: Okay, there he is. Okay, I think that roadmap you laid out when it comes to permitting is absolutely 100% spot on, because I go back to 1987 in Florida. I moved to Florida in 1990, 91. First thing I did was get my permit. I was so happy I had my Florida carry permit. Loved it. Love my Florida carry permit. So happy I had that license for permission to exercise a constitutional right, because that's the way it was. There was no other option at the time unless you wanted to carry a gun illegally, which I did for a long time in Pennsylvania and New Jersey. Okay? This is going back into the mid to late 80s, ladies and gentlemen. And then Florida becomes in 1987 the state that rolls out. That becomes the model for states across the country. And yeah, Rob, using Illinois is a great example. I myself ate crow. On this program, I told people, if you want your permit, you're going to have to leave Illinois. It's that simple. It's never going to happen. 2 years later, Illinois's got permits.
0: Yep.
22: So we do get them back. And now we've got constitutional carry with over half the country now not needing a permit. We had to go through that process, sadly, and it took decades before we could fix it. And now we're here now, and all of these things are kind of piling up on us at one time. California curmudgeon says, I'm happy for all of you in free states. I've spent my last couple of days applying for jobs outside of California. I'm happy even though it does little for California. That's interesting. Will California see a change?
0: Oh, I think so. I think they're going to see a big change next year when the Supreme Court rules on assault weapon bans, for sure. And then once that happens, then they're in business with whatever happens with the NFA as well. But I think he's got the right attitude. Now, I don't criticize people who obviously have a lot of friends and family that still live in Jersey, right? Like, people have the lives they have the businesses they have, the family, the friends, the property they own. There's a million reasons why people don't leave those states, and they fight harder for their Second Amendment rights than anybody in Texas or Oklahoma or Wyoming does. So, I applaud them for pushing through, and I think that guy's got the right attitude.
22: Yeah, Rapsnick here says, whatever Rob Pincus' opinions may be, it would be foolish to disregard his knowledge and skill as a trainer. He's top of that line. I miss seeing him and listening to him. Rob, you've been on the program quite a bit lately, and when it comes to this, and there's a reason for that, ladies and gentlemen. This is Rob's wheelhouse. Rob's been doing this, building things, and been doing this very publicly to a point where I've actually called him and warned him before, concerned that he was going to find himself as a test case. And, you know, I'm not looking out for you as dad. I'm not your dad. But you've taken some bold action out there, and you've done it publicly, and I applaud you for that, and so do many, many other people. There was another comment in here from Texas Huntsman, I believe. Let me see if I can find it. I may not agree with Rob on everything, but I don't agree with Rob on many things, but he has this one right, and that this ruling makes things as clear as mud, especially the purple states. Now, the reason I love that question, and the reason, or that comment, which I'm going to kind of phrase it as a question. Because, Rob, the question out of that statement becomes, is it really what we just saw happen at the federal level that's creating the muddy waters? I'm going to tell you it's not. You tell me if I'm wrong. It's where the states are that is creating the mud. If you look at what we just talked about in Georgia, the nuance between Georgia and North Carolina, for example, it's that verbiage at the state level. If that verbiage didn't exist, there would be no muddy water. Correct me if I'm wrong.
0: I do think there would still be muddy water, because we do have to see what the guidance is going to be from the enforcement plan. Sorry, I lost my video. We'll try to get it back here in a second. But this, I want to talk about this. This is important. Because I do think we have to remember that, yes, there is a lot of muddy water because of, again, that one lingering phrase in the Gun Control Act. Mm-hmm. And we think that's just going to go away with Todd Blanche, now that he's been sworn in, just blanketly saying, hey, I approve of things happening in a different way under the ruling for state purposes and for GCA purposes. That's fine. I think I do think that what we're going to see is something very much like what we saw with the pistol braces, which where it was originally a potentially narrow ruling, and then it got expanded very quickly once the Department of Justice and the ATF looked at it and said, well, there's no way we can say, you know, for this guy in the same place, in the same state, doing the same thing, it's okay, and for this other person, it's not. So they kind of threw their hands up. All indications are, and I think people are maybe putting some words in some certain people's mouths, but the indications, back channel, quiet channel, people who know, people who know, people who know, all the same guys you're talking to are telling me that this administration, this Department of Justice, this ATF is not going to push very hard, and in fact might let this go as a nationwide, universal, and then you're right. Then the muddy water goes away at the federal level. The state verbiage is going to be the muddy water, and again, I think it's not going to be that hard. I was thinking like Ohio already has a bill. I think Georgia might already have a bill written. Those states, I think it's going to go pretty fast. A state like a very purple state like North Carolina, where for various reasons the Democrats seem to have the momentum in North Carolina, I don't know if it can be wiped away very quickly and easily in North Carolina. One of the things people say, they don't always agree with me and this and that. One of the reasons people, as you know, we've talked about it a lot, don't always agree with me is because I'll sit down at the table with anybody, and when they're talking about new gun laws, I want to be in the room. Doesn't mean I support new gun laws, but when a new gun law comes across the table, like, for example, this work I did it with Tufts University last year on the Bridging the Divide project, which has gotten a little bit of attention. One of the things that I made sure was in that policy proposal at the state level, there were a lot of wins baked in for gun owners. One of the things that I made sure and other people that were on the obviously pro-gun rights side made sure was in there was get rid of all the redundant laws over firearms issues that are covered at the federal level, which is exactly what we're all talking about right now. And this was last July that we've all, you know, raised our hands and voted to keep that in that, or put that and then keep that in that package subsequently. So
22: Rob, hold that thought. We're going to take a break. You can't see me put my fist up for you. Guys, we've only got about 10 seconds to go. When we come back, more with Rob Pincus, and we'll get to that nuance on what you had to do to get one. We'll be back.
1: Hi guys, it's Mark. Look, I think you'll agree with me that as gun owners, we need to have each other's backs. That's regardless of what state we call home. Here at AAR, we discuss it every day, and we're heard in every state. Right now, Virginians desperately need our help. 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

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Do that. Help us. Join us. Just give us a year, okay? You can sign for 3, 5, life if you want to. We've got good bargains over there. But just give us 1 year. It's $35. We would appreciate it if you do that. You heard me talking about Patriot Mobile. We're at the Patriot Mobile Command Center. I've got a Patriot Mobile activated phone right here. And when I'm traveling, which I will be doing quite a bit of over the next 90 days, this is my SLNT silent bag right here, ladies and gentlemen. This pops open right here. And what you do is you just drop your phone in it. And boom, your phone literally disappears when it's inside this bag. It literally disappears. It's got a nice little, almost like a spring-loaded entrance here on the beginning, at the entrance here. You drop your phone in this bag, and boom, it's gone. And you can have one yourself. You do a lot of traveling. These things are great at airports, hotels, conventions, no geofencing when you're in this thing. Dead, silent, gonzo, gone, you don't exist. Remember that. It's SLNT, silent, SLNT.com/AAR. Grab that starter kit and get one of those. I also have one for the laptop as well in a backpack sitting right over here in the studio. Slide the backpack in it. Nobody can get at it. Safety and security, ladies and gentlemen. We've been talking a lot about flock cameras and all that nonsense going on around the country. We'll keep that conversation going next week. Not for today's show.

0: both houses and the presidency, and they reinstate the tax. We need to get these laws struck down as unconstitutional, which is absolutely true. We talked about that last week, Rob. I think you and I talked about that when this news began to break. So, yes, there's a lot happening here. I'll give you the final word on that, Rob, and then let's just jump right back into what happens, because this is where the nuance is that's going to be changing. What happens when somebody wants to buy a suppressor or SBR or SBS? Final word on the comments, and then go for that. Rob, we got you. You're silent. Let's go ahead and bring your mic up. Here we go.
1: How about now?
0: There we go. Just go ahead. You're good. Stay with us. There you go.
1: I was working on the video during a break, and I lost the audio. So all the comments are correct. But remember, we're here now talking about this because there's a change happening, right? We can't live in fear of change. We've been fighting for change. Changes are going to happen. We've got a lot more W's than we do L's over the last few decades. Some big, big W's as well. I think this is a big one. I think this is going to get bigger, as we talked about in the last segment. I think this is going to get expanded. I think this is going to become de facto and practically the end of the NFA for functional, practical purposes for a lot of people for a long time. Is it possible it could change back? Absolutely. Do we not celebrate now? Do we not jump into this now? Do we not enjoy the freedom while we have it? One of the points that's being made by a lot of people right now, for those people who are being negative Nancy's, let's say, they try to find a way to say this politely. If you're being negative, if you're being a downer on this, if you're not affected by this, you live in New Jersey and you wish it had gone bigger, we're going to get there. One of the most important ways... One of the most important ways for us to get there is the common use language. Yes. Now, I would argue that we already have so many suppressors out there that are in common use. I would argue that the things people are concerned about when it comes to short-barreled rifles, braced pistols make the point, as the anti-gunners always like to point out, that they're practically the same. Well, they're in common use, too. But I think this is going to get it even more over the wall so far that if and when this ends up in front of the Supreme Court, the Supreme Court's going to have no other option than to say, because of those states that are in the green, and I think most, if not all, of those states that are in the yellow very soon, all the gun owners there that are now buying true SBRs and true SBSs and making them, buying suppressors on a 4473 and making them at home without filing special purpose paperwork, well, that's going to make it even more obvious that these things are in common use and cannot be banned by New Jersey, New York, California et al., or any future administration, even at the federal level. That's going to be really important, and that's why it's so important to celebrate this, take advantage of it as soon as we can, as soon as you believe you're on firm footing, legally take advantage of these opportunities that are going to present themselves to you so that we can make this argument even more solidly in front of the Supreme Court when it eventually gets there.
0: Let me give you some numbers, Rob. I'm glad you brought that up. Right now, according to ATF, data cited, suppressors, over 6.4 million. Ladies and gentlemen, that's in common use. And I want to give you some numbers. Just from May alone, just 2 months back, ATF reported receiving 121,117 Form 4s for suppressors and finalizing more than 123,000 silencer Form 4 applications. That's May, ladies and gentlemen. And those numbers are going to fly off the charts. That's one area of the firearms industry over the last 2 years that has been absolutely booming, and it is just going to get significantly better. And those of you that do live in places like New Jersey, I see a lot of comments coming in right now. And guys, the cavalry is, in fact, coming. If you listen carefully when you go to bed tonight, you can hear the hoofs. You can hear the beats of the horses on the ground. It is coming. And it's coming faster. And we thought it was going to happen over the course of the last couple months, Rob, isn't it?
1: It is. I'm going to answer your question. I know these segments go fast. I'm going to try to do it fast. And you, by the way, have been doing a great job moving into the video age, but this is radio. So people are going to have to count along with me on their own hands. But for those people watching, I'm going to use my hand to try to count the steps, and I'm going to make a point here. When someone wants to buy a suppressor, forget about these changes. If it was 2 months ago, they have to pick out the suppressor they want. That's first step. They have to find a dealer, but they can't just find a regular dealer. In fact, I'm going to put this on my other hand. They have to find a dealer that has an SOT, a dealer that deals in these items, not just a regular dealer. So you've got to find a dealer, you've got to find the suppressor. Once you have that, now you have to fill out special paperwork, you have to send in a photo, you have to send in fingerprints, and you have to wait. Then you get your approval back, And then you actually have to

0: fill out a 4473 because a suppressor is a firearm and take it home. Notice one hand has five steps, the other hand has two. That's seven steps, quick math, right?
1: Yep.
0: These five go away. If under these new provisions, when all is said and done, you pick out your suppressor and buy it, you fill out a 4473 and you take it home. Those are the two steps. And by the way, if you are covered under this, the manufacturing clauses of the NFA are also enjoined. And if you're covered under this and you're in one of those states where you can do this without the paperwork, or we decide that in compliance with is good enough, you just turn your printer on, or you go to Home Depot and you buy the parts and you turn your welder on, and you have one step. You just make yourself that suppressor that you want. If you have a long-barreled shotgun that you want to turn into a short-barreled shotgun, you can use the hacksaw, you can use the cutoff wheel, you can use the pipe cutter, you can use the sawzall, whatever your method you want to do, you can cut that shotgun down and have it look like the one we all remember of 1984 with C. Thomas Howe cutting his barrel down in a rage in Red Dawn, right? I think that was the first moment I decided, I want to do that. And then I found out, wow, I was 12 years old. If I'd have done it, it would have been a felony and a problem. But eventually,
1: well, that's okay.
0: You know, I posted that story. But that's
1: you've been out there public, and that's a beautiful thing. Seven steps down
0: seven
1: to two.
0: Steps
1: Rob,
0: to two.
1: We're at the end. You're right. You got to buckle in. Time goes by. Where can people find you real quick? Got about 20 seconds.
0: Go to personaleventsnetwork.com for the training information. 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I'll be putting out updates to people that are more knowledgeable than me as we go through this next week or two and figure out where we really stand.
1: Thank you, Rob. I appreciate it. Thanks for being here, and thanks for sticking with us for the hour in the absence of AWR Hawkins. That's Rob Pincus, everybody. When we come back, a solid hour with Jared Yanis from Guns and Gadgets. More to cover. Don't go away.
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6: News this hour from Town Hall. I'm Jason Walker. President Trump asking the Pentagon to reduce military exercises the U.S. conducts with South Korea.
7: President Trump taking to his Truth Social page, stating he has instructed Secretary of War Pete Hegseth to substantially reduce the military drills we do with that country. The president saying, based on my very good relationship with Kim Jong-un of North Korea, I am not happy with the fact the U.S. has long ago agreed to participate in joint military exercises with South Korea. These exercises are not only costly, but send a signal that is totally inappropriate and hostile to a country that, as long as Donald J. Trump has been president, has been unthreatening and respectful.
6: That is correspondent Laura Winters reporting. Yet another deadly earthquake.
8: A powerful magnitude 7.7 earthquake has struck off the coast of Indonesia, killing dozens of people and causing panic in a region prone to deadly quakes. The earthquake epicenter was 42 miles north-northwest of the city of Ende in the Flores region. The tremor triggered landslides and generated small tsunamis. It also caused severe damage and power outages, complicating rescue efforts. Authorities deployed helicopters and a rescue vessel to support emergency operations. I'm Karen Shemas.
6: Wall Street will get financial updates from some of the nation's biggest retailers this week, along with more details from the Federal Reserve's recent meetings. Home Depot gets things kicked off with its latest results on Tuesday. Berkshire Hathaway increasing its stake in Google's parent company, Alphabet. Company agreed in June to invest $10 billion in Alphabet. It expanded its stake to 106 million shares worth about $37 billion on June 30th. More primaries Tuesday, Alaska, Florida, and Wyoming. More on these stories.
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20: 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We'll be talking to Florida Carry on the Daily Defense coming up this week and likely next weekend as well. What a big push for them over the next 90 days. Greg in Dallas Tejas, how you doing, my brother from another mother?
21: I'm not too bad, man.
20: Hour two, we're on a roll. We need to put our seatbelts on, don't we? Chat's been very, very active. Guys, keep the comments coming. We've got the hour with Jared Yanis. Greg's going to tell you where you can watch the show and participate in the chat. And if you want to talk with Jared Yanis via me in the chat, fire away. Greg, get started. Help us out.
1: Yeah, sure. Places to watch the show. We're going to be YouTube and Facebook. 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
20: That'll do it. Jared Yanis, you're looking good, brother. You're looking good, brother. How you doing, man?
21: Oh, good to see you. Oh, sorry, that's my can. How's it going, buddy? Good to see you.
20: Yo, so pull that back up again. That was classic. All right.
21: Silencer Co. right there.
20: Silencer Co. Tell me when you got that.
21: I actually had this one pre-existing, but I figured to give them a little love since they put out and helped the country.
20: Boy, they did, didn't they?
21: Absolutely. It's the biggest Second Amendment win, probably definitely in our lifetime, probably in the history of this nation with gun control.
20: You and I had that same conversation a month ago about a completely different topic. The exact same words. Ladies and gentlemen, you can go back and watch. We said the same thing. Hamani, we said the same thing. Wolford, we said the same thing when SCOTUS agreed to take the two hardware cases. And here we are now saying this. So let's kind of hopscotch. Let's go one on top of the other. Which one's the biggest? This has got to be it, I think.
21: This is it, man, by far. I mean, who would have thought we'd be sitting here today talking about the death of the National Firearms Act? 92 years in the making, we've never had this opportunity, and it's dead in the water.
20: Is it dead in the water? There's some nuance at the state level, but I want to hear it from you. Guys, before Jared, before you run, I got to tell you guys, I'm on the Guns and Gadgets YouTube channel right now. I'm there all the time. Fun stuff. If you're not, by all means, make sure to visit and subscribe. If you would, to Guns and Gadgets at YouTube and help Jared get close to a million. He's close to a million anyway. But I look at your view count here just over the last 2 weeks. If you haven't topped over a million views, you're damn close to it, brother. Okay.
21: It's been a good couple weeks.
20: It has been a really good couple. And what's made it good is because you're out there sometimes, you know, I know how much work goes into these videos. And, boy, you've been doing this for 17, 18 years. And I don't think there's anybody better at it than you. And you've got a lot of topics. I want to try to get to all of them. But at the same time, what I notice about what you're doing here is there seems to be something different each day, you know, and which we knew. Guys, Jared and I talk. You've talked with Rob. Everybody within the community talks about how are we going to approach this? What's actually happening? Are we all on the same page? Do we understand this? How do we form our opinions? What does the law say? What do you know that I don't know? Have you talked to so-and-so? And that's where you clarify this stuff in your videos really, really well. Your latest video came out, I think, if I'm not mistaken, just 6 hours ago.
21: Probably. It's just a blur, man. I just keep going and going.
20: Was the neighbor cutting the grass 6 hours ago? Because the neighbor was cutting the grass a couple days ago when you were out there, too.
21: No, it looks immaculate outside.
20: Okay, good. That's a good thing. We don't want to hear that on the radio. But so where are we? Let's talk about this historic win, because I agree with you. And I never thought I would say this myself either, particularly after SCOTUS agreed to take two hardware ban cases, which we know are going to shut down gun bans across the country. And here we are with this. And you and I are telling well over 1.5 million people plus that this is even bigger. Why?
21: Well, I know a lot of people, rightfully so, are frustrated if they're in that camp where they're not covered by this injunction at the moment.
20: That's easy to
21: fix. But what I want people to do is think about it like this. We're on a big game hunt. We just saw the biggest, baddest apex predator out there, the National Firearms Act. We took our shot. It's bleeding out now, and we're tracking it through the woods, and it's only a couple short days to maybe a week before we have it in our sight and we can dress it out. There's no way this is going to stay flopping and floundering. A little bird has told me we can probably expect some guidance from DOJ ATF at the beginning, early part of the week here. And there are efforts by Andrew Clyde in Congress, as well as some pressure on the Attorney General Todd Blanche, to make some changes there so that it is nationwide as well. So the troops are coming, y'all. I understand it's frustrating because I want my stuff right now, but it's coming. You know, we didn't lose it all overnight. We're not going to gain it all back overnight.
20: Well, you've been a voice of, calm through this. Right. Because the first question people ask is, well, let me phrase it this way. I can only imagine, and I haven't been one of them. I'm giving them some breathing room. But I can only imagine how many phone calls gun shops, not just in my state, in my local neighborhood, are getting across the country. It's in the millions, no question about it. Yeah. And you've been this voice of, hey, hold on, take a breather here. Let's wait until we get this guidance. And I think the Second Amendment Foundation's questions through Cooper and Kirk to the DOJ on this are going to be a very, very important. And I think if I read you correctly, if I'm reading the room right, those are the questions that we're going to see answered over the course of the next few days. Is that right?
21: I sure hope so. There are several groups. I've spoken with leadership of all of them. They're all trying to get guidance. They're all asking, hey, this is your job. Do it. You know, we need this. There are businesses who don't know what to do going forward with this unconstitutional law. You know, I do know of one FFL. I won't put their name out there, obviously, so they don't get negative attention. But they were transferring these mufflers, these aluminum pieces, with a 4473. And they were contacted by their IOI, and they were told in no uncertain terms, stop it. It's business as usual until we say otherwise. Mm. So,
20: okay. You know, explain to listeners who don't know what IOI is.
21: It's the industry person who inspects the FFLs. That's the easiest way to put it. Mm-hmm. They're not an ATF agent, but they are the inspector who comes and checks your books and matches it against your inventory, checks your paperwork to see if there's any errors. You know, if it was Biden that was the president, if you forgot to dot an I or cross a T, yeah, maybe you lose your license. But, yeah, that's them.
20: All right, so was that a legal threat?
21: No, I actually think it was more of a heads up because, look, these companies, they want to do what's right, but they also, nobody wants to put their livelihood, their business in a spot that might give them a felony and put them away and take it away and they can't feed their kids. So I've said numerous times in the last week, like, show your FFL some grace. Mm-hmm. You would not put yourself in felonious risk for anybody else. So don't expect somebody to give up their liberty because you have no patience. That's just the nicest way I can say it. We're going to win this, guys. You know, just take a breath. We'll get it. Think about it this way. Our founders dumped tea in the ocean. Well, we just dumped the NFA in the ocean.
20: Yes.
21: And we don't have any lifeboats because nobody thought it would happen.
20: Right.
21: So it's going to take a couple days so that everybody can figure out how do we process these where you used to have a Form 4. Do you need a Form 1 anymore? Do you have to engrave stuff anymore? So there's a lot of questions that people need guidance on so they don't get themselves jumped up. And put it this way, if you want your FFL to just not wait for guidance and just do it, well, if ATF happens to come at them because they screwed up something paperwork-wise, well, guess what? It's coming back on you anyway. Mm-hmm. So let's just pump the brakes here.
20: All right, but I'm going to take you back to something you just said. Let's give it a couple days. Guys, if we can't hang a couple days after 92 years, okay, I know we're all itching. I have my own very personal reasons that I want to see this happen very, very quickly for a number of different reasons. I've mentioned before I don't own any Class 3 items. That's for a particular set of reasons. I want that to go bye-bye. We are this close. Ladies and gentlemen, we are this close. But I'm willing to wait a couple days to see that happen because I've waited for so long anyway. And, you know, even if a couple days stretches into a couple weeks, I'm going to be personally comfortable with that because I know the end result, which is exactly what you just said. This thing
21: and
20: is
21: the best
20: history.
21: Part.
20: The kill shot's getting ready to be fired.
21: Yeah, man. The best part is the people who live in South Carolina with Palmetto State Armory and those who live near Silencer Shop, they're already causing this animal to bleed profusely.
20: Yeah.
21: There's been so many 4473 transfers on suppressors. The cat's out of the bag. The genie's out of the bottle. It's not going back.
20: Yeah, and the feds aren't going to be able to stop it either, ladies and gentlemen. I use that analogy all the time. The Weber grill lid has been lifted off. The smoke has escaped throughout the neighborhood. You can see it wafting down your street. Your neighbors can smell it. They know what you're cooking. When we come back, three more segments with Jared Yanis from Guns and Gadgets. Make sure to subscribe over there on YouTube. We'll be back with Jared. Don't go away.
16: 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Enjoy. Hi, guys. It's Mark. Look, I think you'll agree with me that as gun owners, we need to have each other's backs. That's regardless of what state we call home. Here at AAR, we discuss it every day, and we're heard in every state. Right now, Virginians desperately need our help. 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You've heard the old saying, there's power in numbers, and helping in Virginia is as simple as joining Virginia Citizens Defense League. 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Again, I'm a member, and it's as easy as joining VCDL at vcdl.org. 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
1: 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Jared, welcome back, brother.
2: Always good to be here, my friend.
1: Oh, man, always fun to have you. I've got a lot of comments in the chat. We'll get to those in the second half of this hour with you. And if we were able to do it, I'd like to do it during the break. But I want listeners around the country to hear your response to some of these as well. You know, we're talking about, you know, bringing down the attitude a little bit here. You understand the excitement from someone that lives in Jersey or someone that lives in New York. And let's go to California. A question that came up when I was talking with Rob in the previous hour was, I feel really good. It was California curmudgeon is the one that put that in the chat. I'm so happy for all of you. I've been, you know, applying for jobs for the last couple of days outside of California. I can understand that for a lot of different reasons. But solely on this reason? Because freedom's coming to California, too, particularly after 2027. Let's combine both of these. Let's go behind the blue wall together, Jared, for a minute. If you live in New York, Illinois, the usual suspects, you know the blue states, you know who they are. If you live in them, you certainly know who they are. But pick the one you want. Doesn't matter. Let's combine a 2027 win, which we know we're going to get, all things being equal, with this. Wow. Now, are we going to be having this conversation that this is the biggest thing in, you know, 10 months from now? We very well could be.
2: Yeah, it's a distinct possibility. I mean, you have the assault weapon bans, their words, not mine. They're going to be destroyed nationwide. And, you know, you got the Glock ban that's going to be destroyed in the blue states that are popping them up.
1: Yeah. We're going there with you.
2: It's there are a lot of wins, and I will be the first to say I'll eat a little crow here. When we had this administration take over, and they had the stones to say that they were the most pro 2A administration, I took them to task.
1: Yes,
2: because of their history, because of their text and their tradition. And I will say that since we've had a change in the AG's office, Harmeet Dhillon has done some fantastic things. Barry Arrington has done. He's the chief of the 2A section. Mm-hmm. Donald Trump is personally responsible for getting this one over the finish line with the NFA. But that only happened because you, the American people, lit up the phone lines and got involved. So they are listening. And I think we ride this horse that will name victory right through the finish line.
1: Do they need push still? Let's go to Todd Blanche. I've spoken to Todd on more than one occasion. You've spoken to all of them as well. You speak with ATF. Cicada. We'll be both speaking with Cicada together in, what, 5 weeks from now?
2: In
1: Dallas together, okay? And we'll also be meeting with Harmeet Dhillon. Some big, powerful punches coming up at the GRPC, guys. And, you know, Rob Leiter will be there as well. I mean, it's going to be a huge, informative meeting. But what happens if we back off? Does DOJ keep needing this push? They still need to hear from us, don't they? Isn't that just one way we keep our foot on the gas?
2: Yeah, absolutely. When you're winning, you accelerate harder. You know, we don't want to give up because we have a lot of ground to make up. We, the people, have given up a lot of room in our rights, and it's time to take it back. And the only way you do that is you let your employees know it's time to do their job.
1: Yeah, and they are our employees. Let's talk about the anti-gunners right now. I got to be honest with you, I'm having a lot of fun watching them go nuts. No two groups more so. Every town's been somewhat quiet, but Giffords and the Bradys have been very vocal about their disappointment in the DOJ because of these dangerous items. Can you tell me, and for the benefit of listeners, Jared, I'm not asking a rhetorical question. I'm not trying to make it funny. It's going to sound that way to us and to many of our listeners. But what is it that makes a suppressor and an SBR so dangerous that the Bradys and the Giffords and the Everytowns are just apoplectic over this? What makes it so dangerous?
2: Brother, if I could spend a day in their shoes, I'd probably run away into the woods. It's, if anything, their efforts, and I hope they're listening, their efforts over the last 10 years have helped us get here. By demonizing everything and bringing the attention to it made us, our side, fight harder and bring more lawsuits and rile the troops more. And thank you. Thank you for trying to be so anti-American that you woke up the American people.
1: Yeah, I was talking with Rob in the previous segment, and he was right about this, and I have to hand it to him here. A lot of this down the road is going to fall on in common use, the in common use verbiage. And the numbers that I gave him, I'll throw out to you as well. 6.4 million, according to ATF, just suppressors. We're not talking SBRs or SBSs right now, and there are millions of those as well. But just May alone, 121,000, I believe it was, Form 4s.
2: Yeah.
1: And that was after completing 121,000 other Form 4s. We're talking just May. This is clearly in common use. And the other side just doesn't get it. I'm still trying to wrap my head around, though, what makes a suppressor so dangerous? Paul Marco on Friday's Daily Defense had a wonderful analogy. He goes, we have been regulating hearing protection for 92 years. Make that make sense. You can't.
2: Well, if you go back and you look at 1934 and the hearings around the NFA, it was about the old gangsters. It was the Al Capones and how could they get them off the streets when they couldn't do it unless they created this tax where they knew the gangsters weren't going to pay it. So they went after the mob with this tax and were able to take them off the street. They had to demonize something. So they demonized like the Tommy gun or the sub guns, but it was never about the gun. It was always about the criminal, except they don't put criminals behind bars. They take it out on us now, the good people who aren't committing crimes. But those times are changing, and I'm here for it.
1: Yeah, that's that 1 inch. You give them that inch, and look at how many miles they've used that for since 1934. And remind listeners again, what was the charge that finally put Al Capone behind bars? It was taxes, okay? That's what locked up that guy, was taxes. Jared, we've got a lot to cover with you here in the next couple segments. Yeah, one of your latest videos, just out from, I believe, about 6 or 7 hours ago, was the Glock ban backfiring in New York and New York being dragged back into federal court. I want to go there with you. I think that's very important because the language that the anti-gunners have been using relative to the Glock is going to come back to haunt them in 2027, particularly in June, I think, based on the way they have phrased what a Glock is. It's just a handgun, ladies and gentlemen. Your local cops likely are carrying some version of a Glock. I can tell you right now that the Georgia State Patrol are carrying two Glocks, one in an ankle holster and another one in their other holster, okay? I mean, come on, they're Glocks. Most people have some version of a Glock sitting in a safe at home, regardless of what other guns you have, myself included. But when we come back with Jared, we're going to talk a little bit about that. And he's going to explain to us what's going on in New York. It's a great video. If you haven't seen it, I want to point you to it. Again, you can see
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1: Welcome back to the show. I always ask Greg when the Blackout Coffee rejoin comes in, and those of you who are listening in the first hour, I gave it away. Since I gave it away to Greg anyway. Greg, how many cups of Blackout Coffee did I have to start my day today? Not a guess. How many did I have?
8: That's going to be two.
1: Do you remember? That's right. It was two of them, and that's the 2A roast, ladies and gentlemen, and we've been kind of fighting over the 1776 and the 2A roast here at the house lately as to which one's better, four of us in the house. I think right now it's a split. And I'm kind of leaning towards the 2A. I was all in the 1776 camp. And the reason I can say that, ladies and gentlemen, is because I get the month coffee of the month, and you can do the same thing. In fact, that QR code right up there, right up yonder up there, don't do it while you're driving, please. Don't be that person. Leave that to the liberal Democrats. Whichever one Jared's pointing at, I can't remember which way my camera's at, so I'll just say it's right up here, okay? That QR code is Blackout Coffee, blackoutcoffee.com/AAR, and take advantage of that roast of the month. It's awesome. You will love it just like we do at the house, I can promise you. 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Jared, welcome back. Before I go back to the Glock, I've been going through the chat here and looking at some of the comments and some of the questions, and there are some really, really good comments in here. Guys, I wish I could get to all of them, but let me find the one from Martin, because you guys are so active in there, it's moving on me fairly quickly. And let's see, Martin, if I can get to where did it go? I just had it in front of me, and it's already moving up and down the pike here. I may have to wait. Oh, here it is, Jared. Good one for you. Where is this administration getting their 2A advocacy advice from? That's a great question.
2: Yeah, there's a couple avenues. I'm not naming them so that it doesn't end that reach for them. But there's a couple that you have probably, if you were thinking about it, yeah, that's probably them.
1: Okay, so, Martin, put your thinking cap on, and those of you that are paying attention, I think you can figure it out when you go to bed at night. It's not going to be that hard. Let's go to the Glock ban. This deal in New York, and I got to get to you on a couple other issues as well. But let's go to the Glock ban first. Is this going to be a dead issue finally? What New York being dragged back into federal court? Can you explain for us?
2: Yeah, I mean, for those who aren't aware, there are a couple states that have implemented Glock bans. Basically, they're calling them convertible pistols or easily convertible machine pistols.
1: Machine pistols.
2: Based off of the cruciform trigger bar. Anybody who looks at a Glock knows what that is. And the infamous Glock switch, which was not made or marketed by Glock, can obviously utilize that to make the gun shoot faster. Now, that device is already illegal. The act of putting that on a firearm is illegal. But now your New Yorks and your Californias are trying to make the base Glock illegal because bad people might do bad things, so therefore you good people cannot have. So SAF, FPC, NRA brought this case this past week here, and it's phenomenal. They're using all of the decisions we've talked about here in the last couple of weeks and saying, look, common use alone says you can't do this. Heller said handguns are the quintessential form of self-defense. And they went through the numbers. Just in 1 year, Glock made 580,000 pistols here stateside. And that doesn't include the ones that are imported in. Most law enforcement has Glocks. A majority of the market share in the U.S. as far as citizens have owned Glocks, and it's always in the top five pistols in the country. And the best part is here in New York, New York State Police, they've been issued Glocks since 1990. So for decades,
1: they're carrying
2: they've
1: the
2: had the
1: pistols.
2: Same Glock. Right? Isn't that crazy?
1: But
2: good.
1: Okay. The stupidity here is hard to wrap your head around the stupidity, guys. Sometimes it's hard to form an opinion around something so utterly stupid. I'm going to make up my own word here. They just rely on Walmartism type stuff to come up with this garbage. I mean, they literally do. They make it up out of thin air. But I bet you that it backfires on them with the verbiage that they've been using, because the states are now calling these pistols assault pistols. Right. Virginia famously did it. Well, guess what's coming to an end in June of 2027 is assault weapons bans, okay? Is that going to include your Glock? It likely will, because I have this gut feeling, and I know this for a fact, if Thomas writes the decision, the hammer's coming down, okay?
2: Yeah.
1: I feel the same way if Kavanaugh writes it. I either way, or Alito, I think the hammer is going to come down. Here's another one that Jared, and this has been a question I've gotten ton over the last couple of weeks, or just the last week. Can I replace my brace now? Can I do that? Because, you know, Jared, I've got some AR pistols, and my braces found their way home not long ago. They just, all of a sudden, they just reappeared at my house. And when they did, well, brace goes on the gun, then it can't go on the gun, then it goes on the gun, then it can't go on the gun. But specifically address what that question actually means. Replace it with what? What are you saying? What's the question? What are people really asking when they say, can I replace my brace now?
2: Yeah, people are saying, can I manufacture my homemade SBR? We all know that. I'm there with y'all. What I will tell you is the same thing I said in my video. Probably.
1: Yeah.
2: Because this injunction specifically destroyed that section of law which said that if you're covered by this, if you're one of the named plaintiffs, members, or a customer of these groups, it doesn't apply to you. So it doesn't even exist anymore. So probably, now I'm not an attorney, so I don't want you to hold up this radio broadcast when you're pulled over the side of the road. However, pump the brakes, because that guidance is coming. Mm-hmm. And like Mark said, we've waited 92 years. A couple of days isn't going to kill us. But if you go into like a Palmetto State Armory, that's probably going to be the first place you get an SBR over the counter once the ATF gets in their right mind. If you own a Palmetto State, I would just use them for an example, a Palmetto State Armory gun that you got from them, you probably could do that. You could probably print your own suppressor right now, but I say probably because we don't have definitives yet, and that's why your FFLs are just pumping the brakes.
1: And for those of you, some of the nuance, SBR, for those of you who might not know, we have a lot of new listeners around the country on a number of radio stations. SBR is short-barreled rifle, 16 inches or below. because 15 inches, I guess, according to the Giffords and the Bradys, is, you know, well, we all know, we've seen the videos. It blows up cars and it causes nuclear explosions and power plants blow up because the barrel's 15 inches. It's all nonsense, ladies and gentlemen, and it's all coming to an end. But the fact of the matter is that's what we're referring to. And to get just even a little bit more specific for those of you who might be scratching your heads, we're talking about if you take your pistol brace off and put your stock on that weapon. A month ago, that was a violation of federal law that could put you in prison for what, correct me if I'm wrong, 15 to 20 years on a federal felony.
2: Per each violation, 10 years and 100,000 plus of fines. So, yeah, and they don't just give you one violation.
1: No, and there are people that are in prison for that very reason, ladies and gentlemen. We talked about a case, Jared, just about 6 months ago, a young kid in Florida who was ratted out by somebody who said he was selling an SBR. All he had was a stock on the actual pistol itself. So this is why you got to, you know, kind of just chill out a little bit. You're safer in other places right now than before. And are they really going to pursue it? Probably not. But again, it's safe to say. But here's what I can tell you, and I know Jared will back me up on this. It's coming. Chill out. Go ahead and pick up your stock. You already got your AR pistol. You know what you're going to be able to do. Just wait until we get that guidance. And we do expect that guidance to come down. I've heard from someone as well that likely by Wednesday or Thursday, we're going to know a whole hell of a lot more. And it could be a lot earlier than that, Jared. You might even know more than that. But it's coming, I think, this week, right?
2: That is the plan. That's what I've been told.
1: Okay.
2: Unless something earth-shattering happens, we should probably anticipate it.
1: Could something earth-shattering happen?
2: Ooh, I mean, the way we've been going, you never know.
1: It's been so nuts out there, ladies and gentlemen. We really don't know the answer to some of these questions anymore, which is why we want to tell you, just to be, because there is no set answer. I'm going to take you in a direction. We talked with Pincus quickly. I'm going to use George as an example. You're in Tennessee. We were talking about that. He's in North Carolina. There's nuance in these laws. There's a slight difference because of a word in Georgia law. Registration through NFA is required. We've got 30 seconds, so I'll set you up with that one, Jared, when we come back. Let's talk about some of that nuance in some of the state law, because I think you'll agree that the mud created is not being created by what happened to NFA, but what has happened behind the scenes in the states and how it's now going to be interpreted in those states as a result of some of those laws. When we come back, one more segment with Jared Yanis, Guns and Gadgets. This is a great time to go over and subscribe right now. We'll be right back.
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1: Hi, guys. It's Mark. Look, I think you'll agree with me that as gun owners, we need to have each other's backs. That's regardless of what state we call home. Here at AAR, we discuss it every day, and we're heard in every state. Right now, Virginians desperately need our help. That means me, and that means you. You've heard the old saying, there's power in numbers, and helping in Virginia is as simple as joining Virginia Citizens Defense League. I'm a member, and I don't live in Virginia. 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
1: Yeah, that's a gimme, ladies and gentlemen. You've got to be a member of the National Rifle Association, America's oldest civil rights organization, and they have just been doing some incredible work in conjunction with some of the other organizations around the country that are making all of these things that we're talking about possible. It has been absolutely the most historic time for the Second Amendment. And I'm going to tell you now, I'm pretty sure Jared will agree with me, not just in our lifetimes, but in the nation's lifetime. This has been incredibly significant, and it's only going to get better. And as long as you're a member of some of these organizations and we keep the pressure up, there is power and strength in these numbers from the state organizations all the way through. Look at what's happening in Virginia, folks. I mean, Spanberger don't know which side is up. She's being sued four ways this Sunday. We're coming at her from five different areas. And she's losing. And we're losing it. She's losing at the federal level as well, which is going to help knock out some of these state bans also. 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Jared Yanis, Guns and Gadgets, welcome back in, brother. It's always fun to have you here. We've got you for one more segment, man. I mean, so many directions to go. I apologize for not really... I've got 61 pages of notes here. If I scroll through and close my eyes and hit a bullet point, something that we haven't talked about is going to come up. So I'm going to take it over to you. You know, we were talking about the pistol braces, et cetera, and you know, putting the stocks on. What else do people need to know about this? Because there's a lot of nuance. Let's get into that nuance we're talking about with the states. What happened?
2: I think the biggest thing people should be comfortable with, first off, is this wasn't the Supreme Court making this decision, so they couldn't. The district court judge couldn't make a swath blanket coverage for everybody, thanks to a Supreme Court case, Casa versus Trump. So they have to make it limited to the named plaintiffs. So that's why when I say relief is coming, pump your brakes, that's one of the reasons why. Now, with

0: in the NFA. There are 8 states that ban cans and for SBRs and SBSs. You have to worry about the other 15 states where there are ties in the state law that reference back to the NFA. For instance, to be in compliance in this state, you have to have been approved by the National Firearms Act and all that stuff. Well, that's gone in certain parts of it. So now where do those residents live, that gray area? And you know those anti-gun AGs are going to say, well, sorry, you're not approved federally. But there's already work on that. So without putting our cards out on the table, there are things being worked on. There are people who've already thought through that. So there are a lot of irons in the fire. It's being addressed. That's the best way I can say that.
1: Let me ask you this, and George is kind of in the middle here with that reference to the NFA. Now, suppressors are legal here in the state. You've been able to buy a suppressor here as long as you registered via the NFA through one of the kiosks, etc., which, guys, there was a process there. You get the trust, or you can buy it individually. You know, that's all gone at this point right now. But the verbiage in there is what puts it in that purgatory. I'm going to tell you right now that when there is no more and it's gone, the verbiage goes away. And being in a free state like Georgia, I don't think it's going to be an issue. But in other states, like you just mentioned, Jared, they're going to try to hold on to that. They're going to try to fight that tooth and nail and just put up another wall, you know, behind that blue wall. Do you believe in a state like Georgia that it's going to require legislation from the state to clear that up? Or will what's happening at the federal level take care of that?
0: Ideally, it's probably going to take some act from the legislature because they're the ones who make the laws. There's a law in the book now. They could do something, rip it through the next session and say, we rescind that portion of this law. It's that easy. But I know that there are efforts being made to try to force that to happen in other ways. But I prefer legislative wins. Like, I would love if the Supreme Court said, you, these states, you can't ban it anyway for whatever reason, XYZ, this thing called the Constitution, this other thing called the Bill of Rights. But it's going to be interesting to see, because the anti-gunners are the best paid spoiled brat babies in the nation. They're well-funded. They will fight everything tooth and nail, you know, and they're going to make us push them out, basically.
1: All they can do is change public opinion with the money they spend, or try to. That's where they mischaracterize things intentionally to muddy those waters, to try to change people's minds, to put pressure on legislators. And because the Constitution and the Bill of Rights clearly is not on their side. It's on our side. We're righteous in this argument, and we already know that, and we're seeing that come to fruition right now. You know, let me say this. We've got an election coming up here in the state of Georgia, obviously, in November across the country. Here, guys, we have supermajorities in the state of Georgia. But this is why we don't want and can't have a Keisha Lance Bottoms sitting in the governor's mansion who is going to sign or not sign the legislation that Jared is referring to right now. This is where elections have consequences, folks. Arizona, so close, so close, so close. Okay, one or two legislators away in Arizona with a Democrat governor, you've already got problems out there. Okay, we don't want to see the Virginianization, if you will, make up our own words, of your state. Fair to say, right, Jared?
0: Oh, absolutely. And another factor people need to realize is there are in the area of 8 to 10 million self-proclaimed gun owners and hunters that aren't registered to vote. So if you look at your local elections and say, oh, the guy I wanted lost by 500,000 votes.
1: Yeah.
0: Well, if everybody got off their keister and voted accordingly, we would never lose an election, especially when it comes down to someone who's 2A friendly. So that's something people need to really take to heart now.
1: See Virginia.
0: Absolutely. There's a lot of states right now that are blue where people used to say it can't happen here, and it does.
1: It absolutely does. Again, see Virginia, all right? Boy, not only did it happened on steroids, and it literally happened overnight. Jared, what do you got coming up? Can you tease some more videos before we close out with you? What's next at Guns and Gadgets?
0: Well, I hope the next one I have is a huge update for the National Firearms Act regulations when it comes to guidance. That's probably going to be the one I'm anticipating making the most because, again, I've waited my entire life to tell America, you know, go get them, and it's going to be fun. but I got some travel.

0: coming. I'm going to be out at GRPC for Second Amendment Foundation with you, and we're going to be able to talk to some leaders out there. Got a couple other trips, and one of them is I'm flying back to New England for opening day of the New England Patriots, and I can't wait to do that. I love football.
1: And I can promise you this, ladies and gentlemen, Jared will have video camera while traveling, and if something breaks, he's gonna get in on it. I can promise you that. He's no different than AWR. Have backpack, will carry. Have camera, will carry. No question about it. Jared Yanis, Guns and Gadgets, YouTube brother, we love you. Fan favorite for a reason. Thank you for being here and taking time on your Sunday to join Armed American Radio and all of our new listeners around the country. And Jared, you and I are going to be making an announcement at some point. There's a lot going on with Armed American Radio you're privy to. A lot of people are going to be shocked when they hear the news. But that's all coming, ladies and gentlemen, and we're going to have a lot to talk about. Jared Yanis, Guns and Gadgets, get over there and subscribe. Help the man get to a million, please, because guess what? The White House and DOJ is listening and watching, and it matters. Jared, thank you for everything you do, brother. We'll see you. We'll talk to you this week, and I'll definitely see you in Dallas. Thanks, Jared. That's Jared Yanis from Guns and Gadgets, ladies and gentlemen. When we come back, it's a classic Armed American Radio Roundtable with the crew, Brad Primo, Ryan Petty, and Justin Moon. We'll be right back.
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5: News this hour from Town Hall. I'm Jason Walker. Democratic Socialists racking up some wins in primaries, claiming to represent working class Americans, but a closer look is suggesting the movement is driven by a very different crowd.
6: A recent New York Times column notes that just 4% of DSA members hold working class jobs, while 80% of members over the age of 25 have college degrees. It also found that recent DSA-backed candidates perform stronger in highly educated counties, not working class areas. The group's agenda includes higher taxes on the wealthy, policies advancing transgender ideology, and defunding the police, positions critics argue are far removed from the priorities of many blue-collar voters.
5: That is Bernie Bennett reporting. Now, conservatives say the movement reflects affluent, educated liberals embracing policies they can afford while claiming to speak for the average working American. Top dog in the Big Apple backing a measure that critics say will hit consumers right square in the wallet. Here's Ken Lorman.
7: Mayor Mamdani supports the so-called Delivery Protection Act, which would force Amazon to directly hire delivery drivers and warehouse workers now employed through independent contractors. Opponents say the move would wipe out small delivery businesses, boost Amazon's labor cost, and drive up prices. One study estimates the average household could pay hundreds more each year, while unions stand to gain. Critics call it another socialist policy, making life less affordable for New Yorkers. Ken Lorman reporting.
5: Wall Street will get financial updates from some of the nation's biggest retailers this week. Home Depot leads off their results on Tuesday. Berkshire Hathaway increasing its stake in Google's parent Alphabet. The company agreed in June to invest $10 billion. It is now expanding that stake to about $37 billion. More on these stories, townhall.com.
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14: Coming to you from the Relief Factor studio. That was my smartphone going off. I'm not quite sure why. Maybe, just maybe, we're being infiltrated. I think it's AI. I'm not talking about Allen Iverson. Now, where was I? Maine Democrats will hold a convention of 600 delegates to choose a replacement for Graham Plattner. The democratic process at work? About the accusations against Plattner, President Trump said, quote, a lot of people say big falsehoods, end of quote. Did any Trump haters say, after Trump said that, hey, at least the man is being consistent? For a third day in a row, the U.S. has attacked Iran. Trump former Secretary of State Mike Pompeo said, quote, unfortunately, there will be no other option but to finish the job, end of quote. Jewish adults, get this, have a more positive opinion of Zohran Mamdani than Bibi Netanyahu. I kid you not. The trans lover of Tyler Robinson, the alleged assassin of Charlie Kirk, says Robinson was acting erratically after Charlie was killed. Trump says the Senate needs to get tough and pass the Save America Act. Trump's Secretary of Education says she's uncovered $250 million in K-12 fraud. This is on top of the $2 billion uncovered in student aid fraud. Don Lemon says, I'm proud to be an American, wait for it, but embarrassed to be an American right now. Was he talking about Trump or Jasmine Crockett? And Bonnie Tyler, the singer of Total Eclipse of the Heart, has died at the age of 75. All of this and more, 888-971-SAGE, 888-971-7243. Coming to you from the Relief Factor Studios. Now, I want to start out with Bonnie Tyler. A lot of people of a certain age remember this amazing song called Total Eclipse of the Heart. Maestro, would you mind? She had a gravelly tone in her voice, Bonnie Tyler. And it turns out she had an operation to remove vocal cord nodules and was ordered to rest her voice. But one day she screamed in anger, permanently altering her voice, giving her that gravelly tone that made her voice so instantly recognizable. Born in South Wales in 1951, fourth of six children of a coal miner and a homemaker. Grew up in a four-bed council house, which is a term in the UK for public housing. She said her parents really had it hard. She started out as a backup singer, released a few albums of her own in the 70s, but in the 80s she started working with an American lyricist named Jim Steinman. He's already famous for composing Bat Out of Hell for Meatloaf. So she sent him a bunch of demo tapes. The moment she heard his composition, Total Eclipse, she said, quote, I knew this was a song I had been waiting for all my life, close quote. Been featured in a bunch of movies, TV shows, advertisements for companies like MasterCard. Made a member of the Order of the British Empire for services to music in 2022. Married a property developer named Robert Sullivan, her first serious boyfriend back in 1973. She said, quote, I am still very much in love with him and he with me, close quote. She said that 40 years later. Couple didn't have children. She said she never really liked her birth name, which was Gaynor Hopkins. When she was asked how she arrived at her pseudonym, she said, I got a newspaper and I made an effort to write all the first names I came across on one list and all the surnames on another. I went through them both and came up with Bonnie Tyler, quote, and it's been a brilliant name, end of quote. Bonnie Tyler has died at the age of 75. I asked my staff, the Wild Bunch, Chris and Ricky, had they heard of her? They go, oh, yeah, sure, I heard of her. Absolutely, I heard of her. I love her paintings. It's just kind of, okay. Why don't you just say you don't know? Let's start out with this incredible poll, APNORC poll. 3 in 10 U.S. adults believe Israel has committed genocide against Palestinians. Recall that the Secretary of State under Biden, Antony Blinken, said the charge that Israel has committed genocide is, quote, meritless, close quote. Yet 3 in 10 adults believe it. Roughly half of Democrats believe Israel has committed genocide. 30% of Jewish adults say Israel has committed genocide. 49% say it is not. The survey quoted a man, 69-year-old Jew from Delaware, says he remembers being proud of Israel when he was a younger person, but not anymore. Quote, I realize that there is a threat from Hamas, and I realize they're in a very difficult situation. But what they have done is just an unspeakable horror. They're trying to wipe out a civilization as far as I'm concerned, end of quote. I don't know where to start with this man. I'm not going to play you the exchange that Coleman Hughes had with Joe Rogan again. Joe Rogan said the same thing. And Coleman Hughes very carefully, politely, and factually explained what's going on the ground. Hamas is embedding itself with civilians to produce the very reaction that Joe Rogan has, which is that you're killing civilians. They're doing it on purpose. Have you read the Hamas charter, which calls for not only the destruction of Jews in Israel and the destruction of the state of Israel, the elimination of Jews anywhere and everywhere? That is in their charter. And if Israel was trying to wipe out the Palestinians in Gaza, they'd be gone. Israel more than has the firepower to do so, and by the way, is a nuclear power. They could easily eliminate every man, woman, and child in Gaza if they chose to. And about this figure that Hamas puts out, it makes no distinction between civilians and combatants. And they're not just civilians. They're civilians that are put in harm's way by design. All the money that we gave the Palestinians over all these years, they built a city underneath Gaza. October 7, 1,200 people dead, mostly civilians, 250 or so hostages taken back to Gaza, and Israel is committing genocide. 75% of Jewish adults say the initial response by Israel was justified, but only 4 in 10 believe that about its ongoing operations. If Hamas is not eliminated, do you really believe they are not going to try to do this again? Now, listen to this. Netanyahu is less popular among Jewish adults than Zohran Mamdani, who referred to Israel as an apartheid state, who's accused Israel of engaging in genocide, and who said if and when Bibi Netanyahu sets foot in New York City, he will have him arrested as a war criminal, having been charged that way by the International Criminal Court that we don't recognize. Jewish adults, who overwhelmingly identify as Democrats, of course, have a more positive view of Mamdani than Netanyahu, as I said. 44% view Mamdani positively. 39% view him negatively. 6 in 10 American Jewish adults view Netanyahu unfavorably. That's 60%. Only a third see him more positively. Again, Zohran Mamdani, with a popularity of 44%, is more popular than Bibi Netanyahu, who's been accused by Mamdani of being a war criminal. And Mamdani, again, has referred to Israel as an apartheid state and has accused Israel of committing genocide. Yet American Jews have a more positive view of Mamdani than they do among Bibi Netanyahu. Scotty, beam me up. Unbelievable. And you've got these candidates like Abdul El-Sayed, in Michigan who's running in the primary, and apparently he's a front runner. Same thing. Genocide, apartheid. Supports boycott, divest, sanction, which Chuck Schumer once called anti-Semitic. And Chuck Schumer has not said one word about Bibi Dacci.
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14: 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In earthquake-ravished Venezuela, the search continues for victims who incredibly might still be alive. After what now, 14 days?
21: being trapped in debris from collapsed building following two powerful earthquakes. Two. Several million tons of debris in the most affected parts of Venezuela. Neighbors are helping their friends search for relatives by digging in the rubble themselves. But as we hear in this update from Canadian Broadcasting, miracles are still happening amidst these collapsed buildings.
1: There are believed to be about five people who were in a barbershop when the earthquake hits on June 24th, those twin earthquakes that rocked this part of Venezuela. And there are people here holding on to this thread of hope that they may still, after this earthquake, they still believe there's this small sliver of a chance. There's people reporting that they've heard voices. And
21: now, thanks to men and women just like you, opening your hearts and your wallets and your purses with donations, our friends at the Christian nonprofit relief organization Food for the Poor, that you know well, you know they don't take one dime from government, it's all up to us. 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If you'd like to help, please go to my website, LarryElder.com. 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Food for the Poor. They've got trusted partners on the ground in Venezuela. They're rushing emergency relief to children and families right now. 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Text ELDER to 51555 or phone 855-918-4673. So many of you have already stepped up. I never cease to be amazed by your generosity and your appreciation. I've been with Food for the Poor on the ground. I've seen what they do. I've seen their commitment. I've seen their compassion and their passion. And it really is something to see. This is what America is all about. This is what we do. This is what Alexis de Tocqueville wrote about in that book, Democracy in America. I've talked to you about this many times. We have all these social programs because the assumption is that people who are in need would not be helped if it weren't for government taking money out of people's pockets, sending it to Washington, D.C., and then inefficiently getting it back to the people in need. Far less efficient than organizations like Food for the Poor. I volunteered one whole summer for a nonprofit, and I was amazed at how much of the money that's donated gets down to the intended beneficiary. 90 cents, 95 cents, as opposed to, if you're lucky, maybe 30% of the money that you donate, that our taxpayer dollars go to for some of these programs done by government, gets down to the intended beneficiary. It's all up to you. LarryElder.com, Help Venezuela banner at the very top. Text ELDER to 51555. Text ELDER to 51555, or you can phone 855-918-4673. That's 855-918-4673. As mentioned, third day in a row now bombing Iran because Iran, of course, it violated the so-called Memorandum of Understanding. I told you they were going to violate it. I knew they were going to do it. It's just a matter of when. And, of course, what Trump would do in response. And what do you do when you have an enemy that's given plastic keys to boys as young as 12 years old in their war against Iraq? The Iranians told these boys, when and if you die, this plastic key will unlock the gates to paradise. And of course, you'll be available for the 72 brown-eyed virgins. I'm not sure if there was an age limit. Tens of thousands of boys as young as 12 years old lost their lives as they walked on foot across fields to clear the mines
14: so that Iranian soldiers and tanks could roll across. Hundreds of thousands of boys as young as 12 years old were maimed. They don't care. In this recent attacks, last 3 months, they put women and children in front of sites that they thought Americans might bomb in order to generate the idea that America is committing war crimes. They built an entire city below Gaza, hundreds of miles long. Can you imagine what they could have done with the aid that we gave them? Instead, they used it to build a city underneath from which they launched the attacks against Israel on October 7. Their charter has vowed to destroy every Jew in the world. One of their proxies, Hezbollah, the former head of Hezbollah before he was killed, said he hopes all the Jews return to Israel. That way we can kill them all in one fell swoop. This is what we're dealing with. And I've said this before, I'll say it again. The great General George Patton said the object of war is not to die for your country, it's to get the other poor SOB to die for his. Well, when the other poor SOB wants to die for his, believes his death is a promotion to paradise, what do you do? When Israel pulled out of Gaza and the Palestinians held elections in Gaza, one woman ran on the Hamas platform. She lost two sons, homicide bombers. And she said, I only wish I had more sons so I could contribute them to the Intifada. And guess who got elected? She did. This is what we're dealing with. Number 53.
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1: SAGE 888-971-7243. I am Larry Elder. We are Salem News Channel. David is in Los Angeles. David, you're thank you so much for calling. I appreciate
2: it. It's great to have you back, Larry.
1: Thank you.
2: If we lose you again, please, it should only be so you become a senator or governor or president. Any of those.
1: Well, David, you left out King.
2: King. Well, let's hold up on that one.
1: All right.
2: As a Jew, you embarrassed me before. The number of my fellow Jews who support Mamdani and who don't support Netanyahu, it's crazy. But I want to point out something that you already know, that among the Orthodox, like 99% support of Netanyahu or appreciation of Netanyahu, and about 99% dislike of Mamdani.
1: So David, give me your analysis of what is going on, particularly among young Jews. What's going on?
2: Yeah, so there's such a thing as a guided missile. A guided missile knows where it's going, and hopefully it'll do its job, if it's on our side at least. Then you have an unguided missile. So these young Jews, they're unguided missiles. They're not religious. They do have the very Jewish, Christian-Jewish idea of improving the world, but there's no guidance. The guidance is whatever feels right or looks good on TV. They're unguided missiles, and they're ruining the world. They need the guidance of wisdom that our Judeo-Christian background gives us.
1: A 44% positive rating for Mamdani, 33% positive rating for Bibi Netanyahu. That's like chickens rooting for Colonel Sanders. It's incredible.
2: Yes.
1: All right, David. Well, thank you very much for calling. I appreciate it. Zohra Mamdani, of course, has famously threatened to arrest Bibi Netanyahu if he sets foot on soil in New York City for his indictment by the International Criminal Court accusing Bibi Netanyahu of engaging in a war crime. You know, what's going on with the world? These people are vowing to destroy every Jew, Hamas. And Israel is attempting to survive. And you have a more positive view of somebody like Zohra Mamdani, who all but supports Hamas, refers to Israel as committing genocide, calls Israel apartheid. Israel occupied Gaza, pulls out, Gaza holds elections, and they vote for Hamas. If you're talking about Israel being an apartheid regarding the rights and privileges of Arabs living in Israel, they have more rights, more freedom in Israel than any other Arab state. The only obligation they do not have is to serve in the Israeli military. They can volunteer, but they have no obligation to serve. And yet, Israel is being accused of being apartheid. It's just stunning. Do you remember this? Let's play some of this. Number 19.
3: I'm glad that you brought, Mr. President, the uploading to the social media, because get this. Listen to this. I understand, I'll try and say, don't worry. It's for the majority of Arab speakers here. Okay, this is a Palestinian, not affiliated with Hamas, according to what he says, just a citizen. And he's saying, Dad, Allahu Akbar, I just killed 10 Jews. I have their blood on my hand. I stole her phone. I'm speaking with you from her phone.
1: We're going to pick us up on the other side. By the way, the speaker is an Arab Israeli, and he is debating whether Israel is an apartheid state at the Oxford Union. We're going to play more for this on the other side. 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
12: When George Washington accepted command of the Continental Army, Americans were fighting a king and determined not to replace one form of unchecked power with another. Washington understood the difference between authority and ownership. In 1775, he declared, "When we assume the soldier, we do not lay aside the citizen." Even as commander of America's army, Washington remembered that he remained one of the people and that the power entrusted to him was never his to keep. He did not fight to rule America. He fought so Americans could govern themselves. 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It gave America a standard for leadership. Those who hold power must remain accountable to the people they serve, because in a free nation, leadership is not ownership. 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
3: I have their blood on my hand. I stole her phone. I'm speaking with you from her phone. This is a Palestinian, which you will call a civilian if the IDF eliminates. So this is one of the many videos that Hamas uploaded, and they themselves were proud of killing, guess what, Arabs and Jews in the 7th of October. And just before I start actually my speech, you know, it's funny, Mr. President, you as an Egyptian talking about the land of Palestine and stalling. You know, back in 1948, when the Arabs did not agree to the partition plan and the Jews did, and they opened the war and they lost the war, but you know what? They kept the West Bank and they kept Gaza. Do you know who actually ruled Gaza between 48 to 67 and who ruled the West Bank between 48 to 67? No. Not Israel. It was Egypt in Gaza and it was Jordan illegally in the West Bank. Now, here's a question, rhetorical one, because I really don't care about your answer. From 48 to 67, you as an Egyptian, you should know that Egypt controlled Gaza, yet they never offered a state to the Palestinians to take, which right now they are actually fighting for. They're also fighting for the West Bank. They're fighting for borders of 67. That's at least what the Palestinian Authority wants. Not like Mohammed al-Kurd and all the constituent speakers who wants the annihilation of Israel from the river to the sea, right? But here's the thing. How much I bet with you that you have no clue which river and which sea, but you are like zombies. From the river to the sea, Palestine would be free. Listen carefully. If you want to free Palestine, first free Palestine from Hamas. First free Palestine from the terrorists. Here's the thing. If I say free Palestine from Hamas and you actually booing, then guys, I'm sorry to tell you, you are a terror supporters. Point. That is the point. Now, I'll give you. I'll tell you what. I thought by giving point of information, it means that the speaker is brave and he's not afraid to speak. Apparently, the president here is such a coward that he couldn't even take one point of view. But don't worry. I will allow you. Nico, stomp tape. In Arabic, we say sidniat. In Hebrew, says stomp tape. Now, for her.
18: This is the second time this speaker has been booed, which is important.
19: I'm fully aware of the forms of the House, and I'll do my best to make sure the speakers are silenced. Thank you.
3: To be honest with you, I'm not surprised, and in fact, when everybody say, I hope...
19: I have to pick it.
20: Just for the sake of having the debate, could the speakers on the opposition please avoid the hostility towards members of the House, just for the sake of continuing this debate?
19: The point of order has been up. Thank you very much. Listen to
3: me. All right, so... Basically, what we're talking about...
21: I think members
0: of the opposition will afford the same courtesy to members of the House as they receive.
3: Thank you. Thank you. All right. Now, just to make a one very obvious statement, you know, everybody is saying the House should vote. I hope the House would vote, as if we already don't know what the House is going to vote tonight. But you know why I'm here? I'm here, one, just to show you that we are not afraid to confront all those anti-Israeli lawyers who twist the facts and lie time after time. And what's so crazy is that the majority of you have never been in the land of Israel, have never lived in the land of Israel, and then you have the audacity to come to speak to an Arab who was born in Haifa, the largest mixed city in Israel, raised in Nazareth, one of the largest Arab city in Israel, and then you get the audacity to tell me if I live under apartheid regime. Shame on you. You have no clue what you're talking about. So allow me, in order for me to actually explain what's going on. Thank you. Let's go back to my childhood. I'm an Arab Israeli born in Haifa, largest mixed city in Israel, where you have Christians, Muslims, Druze, and Jews living in the city. At age 3, I moved to Nazareth with my parents, which is the largest Arab city in Israel back then. Today it's Rahat. And the way I grew up because, you know, being with Jews and Arabs together, playing football together. That's

0: enlistment to the IDF. Now, I ask the question, why I am not serving in the IDF? Apparently, some people do not realize that Arab Christians and Arab Muslims are not obligated to serve in the IDF, but...
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1: 888-971-SAGE, 888-971-7243. I am Larry Elder. We are Salem News Channel. Coming up, Graham Plattner is formally going to officially drop out of the Senate race on Monday, at which time the Maine Democrats are going to hold a convention of 600 delegates to choose his successor. We'll get into that later on. Back to the gentleman, the Arab-Israeli, debating whether Israel is an apartheid at the Oxford Union. He served in the IDF.
2: And the Jewish friends are starting their enlistment to the IDF. Now, I ask the question, why am I not serving in the IDF? Apparently, some people do not realize that Arab Christians and Arab Muslims are not obligated to serve in the IDF, but if you want, you can volunteer. I decided to volunteer and serve in the IDF. Many people ask me, why did you choose to take that decision and actually serve in the IDF? I said, guys, it's in the initials. It's the IDF, it's not the JDF. An IDF means Israeli Defense Forces are not Jewish Defense Forces. And when Hamas and Hezbollah and the Iranian regime attack Israel, they attack all the citizens of Israel. And when the IDF protects Israel, the IDF protects all the citizens of Israel.

0: whether you want it or not. This is how I looked at it, and this is how exactly it was. And then when I arrived at the age of 18, just a month and a half before the beginning of my service, a person came to me and said, Yusuf, are you absolutely sure that this is the way and the path that you want to take? And I said 100% yes. That was about, thank you very much. I'm very proud of that shame. Thank you very much. Thank you very much. I'm really, really proud of that shame. Now, and I said, yes, I'm 100% sure that this is the way that I want to take. All this was right up until the 4th of October, 2003. On the 4th of October, 2003, which is a month and a half before my beginning of the service, a Palestinian female suicide bomber entered the Maxim restaurant in Haifa and blew up that restaurant. It's a restaurant co-owned by Arabs and Jews. People from Arabs and Jews are eating there, working there. The devastating result of that terrible attack, 21 Israelis were murdered, Arabs and Jews. Over 50 were injured, Arabs and Jews. Arabs and Jews were killed because of that Palestinian terrorist. From that moment, I realized one thing. My decision wasn't 100%. It became 1,000,000%. And I knew that serving in the IDF is not only the right thing, but it's the most moral thing to protect my society. And when I say my society, I'm not talking about the Jewish society. I'm talking about the Israeli society, where you have Jews and Arabs together. And you can shout shame as much as you want, as I told you. I am so proud in every decision that I took to protect my country, to protect my society, and to protect my people from terrorist organizations.
1: We will pick this up on the other side. Maine Democrats will hold a convention of 600 delegates, but we'll finish this up on the other side. 888-971-SAGE. Do not leave town.
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2: 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And it's just the most incredible thing. What's not incredible is the profound stupidity of pretending to not know what God, at the most basic essence of creation, created and called good. I've started thinking of this in really biblical terms. So when God created the heavens and the earth, he called it good. When he created the beasts of the sea and the birds of the air and the those that walk around on the ground, he called them good. And when he created man and stamped his imago Dei into the cellular DNA of human beings, he called them good. He shined favor on his creation. The WNBA cannot, for the sake of its own well-being, get out of its own way long enough to actually do good in the world around it. And they were brought into existence because they wanted to elevate women's basketball. The NBA was popular, was hot, had giant ratings, and a lot of really talented female basketball players said, I want a shot at playing beyond college. I want a shot at going beyond. And so the WNBA was created.
0: I think it's been around, what, close to 30 years now, something like that? And in the process of all of that, there was never an ounce of confusion until this year. There's never been a single person working for the WNBA that was ever confused about who was allowed to play on a WNBA squad. They had to play basketball, and they had to be female, a biological female. A person who is of the biological sex indicated as female. That's what they had to be. There was never any confusion about that until this year. And it really hit me yesterday, because some weeks just hand you an argument right out of the headlines. And this week handed me something better. It was a picture. Two stories broke within hours of each other on entirely different pages of the news about entirely different institutions. And sitting side by side, they tell me more about this cultural moment than either one of them can say by themselves. It's so funny. People say they believe in women, got to believe the women, got to protect the women, got to defend the women. And then a woman says, I don't want a man in my locker room, and then they just attack that woman. By the way, this I'm confused about. Because if you're supposed to believe the woman, and we should take extra care, especially with rape victims and assault victims, to believe the women, why wouldn't we listen to the women when the women say, I don't want a man in my locker room? Why wouldn't we do that? So the people running the WNBA by name and by charter to celebrate women's athletic achievement can't bring themselves to say what a woman is. Sophie Cunningham did, and it cost her. Now, look what happened earlier in the day. President Trump announced that Caroline Leavitt, his White House press secretary, will step down at the end of the month, not because of scandal or being forced out or run off by controversy or just too intimidated, but she's doing it to spend more time with her young children. Trump's statement was, by his own standards, very tender. Quote, our wonderful White House press secretary and one of my most trusted aides will be departing her role so she can spend more time with her beautiful young children and family, a decision I totally understand and respect. He called her one of the best press secretaries in the history of the office. By the way, she took the podium at 27. She was the youngest press secretary ever to serve. She stood in front of a room that wasn't exactly rooting for her day in and day out. And now she's walking away from one of the most visible and coveted jobs in Washington because there's something that she believes that matters more than the fame of being the press secretary, and that is it's the welfare of her kids. Trump congratulated her on it, as he should have. But this is where these two stories collided for me. Because for years we've been told that President Trump represents some unique threat to women. Yet here he was publicly celebrating a highly successful young woman for deciding that motherhood deserved more of her. Nobody had to convene a task force. Nobody needed another stakeholder meeting. Nobody had to spend 6 months deciding what words were permissible. A mother said her children needed her, and her boss said he understood. Meanwhile, over at the Women's National Basketball Association, they're still working on the other question. To me, there's something almost comical about this contrast until you realize how strange we've allowed all of it to become. Cunningham knows what league she's playing in. Leavitt knows why she's leaving the White House. Neither woman appears particularly confused by any of it. Maybe that's why the institutional hand-wringing feels so ridiculous. We've managed to take things ordinary people understood without instruction for generations and turn them into subjects requiring committees and consultants and carefully negotiated statements and months of deliberation. And somehow we're supposed to call that progress. I don't. I see Sophie Cunningham standing on a basketball court saying something her league can't quite summon the courage to say, and I see Caroline Leavitt walking away from a job most political professionals would crawl across broken glass to get because her kids matter more. Neither one needs me to explain what those choices mean. These two women made their choices perfectly clear this week. It's the institutions that seem confused.
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0: Welcome back. Kevin McCullough, glad to have you with us. It is That Kevin Show, and you know that we like to frequently check in with the Independent Women's Forum for all of the kind of insightful areas of public policy and public thinking that they do on some of the most important issues of the day, everything from the economy to how common sense plays out in the marketplace. And I always think of the Independent Women's Forum when I see a headline, and there's been one like every day for the past like 6 weeks about the WNBA. The WNBA, in which the W of the WNBA signifies women. It's the Women's NBA. That's literally what it stands for. Here to discuss is Peyton McNabb, no stranger to the controversy of men in women's sports and the dangers that have occurred there. We've told her story many times at this microphone. Peyton, I don't know about you, but I know that the management of the WNBA, the league commissioner, she's tired of having to talk about this. Like, she's just worn out. She's like, I don't want to talk about this anymore. Yesterday, they had their high-profile meeting behind closed doors. And they came out, and they basically chastise all of us, saying, don't be hateful in how you talk about this. And none of us are. We're just saying, why can't you define what a woman is, especially if you're the commissioner for a league that's designed for only women to participate in? What is she missing? How come she doesn't get it?
1: You know, that is the golden question. I think, you know, like you were saying, she is the head woman in charge of a woman's organization. And it's just sad to see, because it looks like she's essentially pulling up the ladder for every woman behind her. Or I'm not really sure what it is or what other explanation it could be, because how can you not know what a woman is, especially if you are one? Like, it's just such a dumb sentence. And the fact that it's real life and it's taking away from these women who have trained their whole life to be able to play on such a high playing field and to get so many people to watch. But now it just seems like everyone's watching for different reasons. The WNBA's only media relevancy has been anything but basketball the past, I don't even know how long.
0: Several months, and, yeah. This whole season, basically.
1: Yeah, maybe the whole season. And it's just sad, because girls are paying the price at the end of the day, because they can't answer probably the most easiest question of all time, one that even had to go to the highest court in the land earlier this year. So it's just crazy that, you know, these people that you would think for sure would be able to answer a question that that we've known our whole lives are still, I don't know if unable to, but just scared to do so.
0: No, I think they are. I think they are able to, and I think they are choosing to pretend to be dumb. And yes. I think that is a far worse crime than truly not knowing. Like, if you're literally, legitimately too uneducated to understand the difference between a man and a woman, then I guess I have to give you a little bit of grace on that, because if you're not smart enough to figure it out, then I can't really hold you accountable for what you don't know. That's not what these people are doing. These people are knowing the difference and choosing to be ambiguous despite knowing what the truth is. And that brings us to the question of why. What is it about? And it's not just the commissioner, by the way. I don't know, three or four of the coaches of the league have now said varying things of strangeness, like, well, you know, we don't really think about that. Well, you shouldn't have to think about it. If you have a team of all women and they're competing in an all women's league, that's, you shouldn't have to think about men being in the locker room. But the more that they have obfuscated and kind of gone around trying to, like, pretend to look compassionate or outgoing or big-hearted or whatever it is that they're trying to, that ultimate virtue that somehow trumps women's safety in their mind, that in pursuing that, what they are actually doing is making a mockery of their league, making a mockery of their own intelligence, which does not measure up to what we're talking about, and actually is probably going to end up in a much worse situation than they're in now. And all they have to do is say, okay, WNBA is for biological women only. That's all they have to say.
1: Exactly. It should be something so simple. And if they want to stop this so badly, then just say it, because everyone knows it. The coaches have been what's bothered me the most, because these should be women that are willing to take up for their girls no matter what. And they've all chose to do the exact opposite time and time again. And then now they're going to try to argue about the pushback with an Cantor Freedom and Royce Wyatt trying to do exactly what they're asking for. And then
0: no, and they totally should, by the way. I applaud those guys for doing it. First of all, they both love women and they want women to be safe. So they're showing the absurdity. But this is where the, I just don't know if the league commissioner's up for the job because she literally can't seem to pivot. And here's the thing, and you're going to relate to this because your story involved a varsity level boy playing on a girls team that injured you in a volleyball match in a significant way that basically ended your career. I don't think I've told you this, but in my college days, just after college, I did a lot of assistant coaching of college level basketball kids at a D3 school. And I was in the men's division for 4 years, but before that I was in the women's division for 3 years as an assistant coach. And one of my jobs as the assistant was to go and recruit intramural level guys at the school to come and scrimmage against the girls team during practice. Now, people are hearing this going, well, Kev, you're being a total hypocrite because you had, no, you're not listening to me. I had definitively lower skilled guys. I didn't go recruit the men's team to come play the women's team. I went and got the intramural guys that were not as good as they couldn't make the men's varsity team in our school. And I brought them in and we also put rules on them, you know, no throwing elbows. There were a lot of things that I required of them to physically tone down their play simply because they were going against a girls team. Now, did it help the girls to play against a higher level of competition and to do so within reason? Yes. But if a guy got too aggressive, he couldn't come back. He wasn't allowed to come back and scrimmage anymore. And so there was always these safety protocols. Well, why did I have to care about the safety, Peyton? If it didn't matter, if it was like, if it were just all one big biological clump of cells, why should I have said to those guys, play down to, or not just gone and gotten the varsity guys and had them play against them? Well, because they would have eaten their lunch, and every day the women would have left practice completely destroyed emotionally because they didn't have the opportunity to succeed. Whereas what we did on a lower level of male opponents actually prepared them for some of the tougher schools we played who had girls that were bigger and faster than them. But any normal woman understands what I just said. I don't think the league commissioner for the WNBA does.
1: No, and it's just sad, and it really, really is. I mean, I think that's just, like, the best way to describe it, because I've tried to, like, look at every single angle of this. Of course, you want the conversation to be about basketball, and they try to keep it, you know, they're attempting to try to keep it in that way, but it's just because it goes against the agenda that they want to push. They have no problem being in political conversations or controversial topics in the league, and they actually often encourage that. So for them to try to, you know, demonize Sophie Cunningham for saying the exact opposite and then try to lecture all of us for calling it out, calling out that you're not taking up for girls and you're not standing up for your players, instead of actually taking accountability for what you're doing and maybe changing that, you're going to lecture the public for having something to say and calling you out for it. And I just don't think that's necessarily fair.
0: Well, and it isn't fair from the standpoint of parents who have young girls who are watching these players. I personally think Caitlin Clark and Paige Cunningham and a bunch of these girls are really eminently talented and they've got a lot of skill. And I would love young girls to, you know, put a poster up of Sophie Cunningham on their wall the way I did of Magic Johnson when I was in high school. The idea being that you can really have aspirational goals from the excellence of how these girls perform. So, again, I come back to, so why is the league wasting time being involved in this? And I can't get past, I think that on some level, they're just like, I want to be seen as this like open-minded person, even if it means excluding the safety of my own team.
1: Yeah, and I think that just falls back on, you know, they're a part of this conversation, whether they like it or not. I think them being forced to make that decision is ultimately making them answer the question they've been dancing around for time and time again now. And it shouldn't be something that you have to dance around. You should be able to just plainly say it. And I think this reaction is kind of exposing the hypocrisy of the whole conversation and the whole argument. And really, they're just proving our point time and time again by saying these two men are not, they're not real women, so they can't be in the women's league. And it's like, who are you to say what a woman is if you can't even answer that question? How is this one man faking being a woman worse than another man? And it's just like, it's such a, It's like a
0: well, it exposes the hypocrisy on such a bare level because I think the normal people, again, the common everyday folks that you and I live around, they understand. My 5-year-old would understand this in a heartbeat. Why is a man playing on the women's team? He doesn't belong there. That's what they would say out loud in public if they noticed that it was happening. Anyway, Peyton, always appreciate you fighting the good fight. You've got a op-ed up at foxnews.com about this. I want people to go read that and a lot of other things that you can see at IWF.org as well. Peyton McNabb, thank you.
1: Thank you for having me.
0: You got it. Kevin McCullough coming right back. Proud man that I am. Stay with us.
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0: Using Claude or ChatGPT, you're not getting a system that has been built around a biblical worldview. Dominion.chat is completely the opposite of that. Christ-centered, bibliocentric in its focus, but able to do all of the things that you've heard that AI can help you do. And here to discuss it is one of its founders. Eric Reed is a pastor. In fact, Eric, one of the unique things about Dominion is that it was all of you that were involved in the founding of the company, are pastors, and you lead congregations, and you have people that are concerned about this that you minister to on a weekly basis. So talk a little bit about the heart behind all of this, because it really is an extension of what you guys are trying to do from the pulpits.
10: Yeah, that's right, Kevin. And thank you so much for having us on. Excited to be joining and partnering with you. This really started over a year and a half ago with one of my other co-founders, who's a pastor. He's also a headmaster of a classical school, came to me and said, "Hey, are you using AI in any way?" And I said, "Yeah, I am. I'm finding opportunities to use it here and there, different things." And he said, "Okay, here's "Me too." He said, "Let me ask you a question. Are you concerned about Christians who are not as theologically versed and biblically grounded as you just using any AI platform?"
0: Mm-hmm.
10: And it was the first time that I'd stopped and thought about that question. And I said, "Yeah, honestly, I am." We do a great job at my church really emphasizing the importance of a biblical worldview. You know, discipleship is about worldview formation, being biblically grounded in how we think about all of life.
0: Knowing scripture,
10: understanding how to deduce, you know, decision making when you don't have an explicit chapter and verse, by bringing the rest of scripture in to inform you and give you wisdom. We really feel like we do a great job at that in my church. So I would say my church members would be as inclined as anybody to be very discerning. We call it having a good baloney detector, right? Being able to discern truth or lie.
0: And yet,
10: when he asked that question, it made me realize, man, it does concern me, because if you're just trusting what this AI machine is giving you, you have to understand there is no such thing as neutrality. So somebody has built in the assumptions, the presuppositions of this tool, and it is informing what it feeds you back. It's not just giving you, neutral information. And so, yes, he came to me and he said, "Are you concerned about that?" I said, "Yeah, actually, now that you say that, that is concerning." He said, "We need to do something about it." And I was like, "Well, listen, I don't know anything about building AI, but I do know somebody in my church who that is what he does. Literally, he went to Stanford, graduated with engineering and AI. Long story short, we brought him in, and that became the three-man founding team, myself, Coat, and Brandon Maddock.
0: Well, and the result is a tool that is really phenomenal. Every app on this device has an AI option that says, "Use our AI tool, help you find what you're looking for faster." So the truth is, we're already dealing with intelligence in this way. But how do you think it impacts, in terms of the life of the believer, how we should think about it?
10: Yeah, there's no escaping it. AI is here. It's here to stay. The feathers are out of the pillow and they have blown across the world. You're not going to collect it back up and undo it. You're not going to rewind it. And here's the thing to think about. The reason this is so controversial or divisive or such an important conversation is, if you think about technology and technological advances throughout history, especially as we think post-Enlightenment, as we think post-Industrial Revolution, we've been snowballing more and more towards advancements on the previous generation's discoveries. And we're really slow as a society to adopt some technology, especially as Christians. We're slow to adopt. We get comfortable with the old stuff, and then we're skeptical about what's new, and then it comes, and then we embrace that. What's different about AI is that it's not a technological advancement in one industry. It's a technological advancement that touches every industry.
0: Yeah.
10: So it touches everything from art and creation of content and storytelling, like you just talked about with movies and, you know, writing, things of that nature, It also gets into the world of legal documents and contracts. It's going to get into the world of coding and software. It's already there. It's going to get into the world of scientific and medical discoveries in terms of getting down at, you know, the molecular level of how cells and DNA operates. And they're trying to figure out how to solve diseases. It touches everything. And that's why it's such a transformative tool, mm-hmm. is that it's not simply a tractor in the agricultural, industry that's changing us from horses and plows to tractors. It's a tool that's touching everything. So here's the way that we talk,
0: Eric,
10: about.
0: Hold on. I want to get the rest of that response, but we got to take a quick break because we have to pay bills around here.
10: Yeah, makes
0: Eric
10: sense.
0: Reed from Dominion.chat is with us, and we're talking about a brand new AI chat tool that is biblical at its center, Christ-focused at its core, and can help you in all the other ways that the chat tools do, but in ways that really bring that biblical truth to the fore. And I really encourage you to check it out. Dominion.chat is where you go to start your journey. Coming right back. It's Kevin McCullough.
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0: Kevin McCullough, glad to have you with us. Times Square is where we come from. Eric Reed is with us. And Eric, just before we went to break, I asked you about how people of good conscience, it's not just Christians, but people that, that want to have integrity, should be thinking about AI and how to kind of interact with it constructively. I know that for me, you know, I've got friends, let's just say, in the musical industry. Mm-hmm. I've got Grammy-winning friends that live in Nashville. I've got church musician friends that live here in the New York tri-state area, and everything along the way, you know, church leaders to professionals and everything else. Every one of them have a different opinion about what AI is, and every one of them have a strong opinion about what they believe about it. There's almost no neutral ground on any of this. But I was asking someone who was protesting it pretty hard a couple of weeks ago, I said, well, what's the deal? And they say, well, it's disruptive technology, and it's gonna replace people. And I said, well, just music for music, the pipe organ was a disruptive technology. It replaced a symphony, an orchestra. Synthesizers were disruptive. They replaced all kinds of things that you had to pull together to get those types of sounds to occur. Drum machines could put artificial rhythms into songs. That
1: tractors replaced people walking through fields, hand-picking crops.
0: Well, and I'm saying now, it's not always the case that disruptive technologies eliminate former art forms, but sometimes they actually draw more of them out. Am I wrong in understanding?
1: Yeah. So here's the thing. It's not totally wrong to say it's disruptive and it's going to replace people doing certain types.
0: It will upside down some people for sure.
1: There's that, and every technological advancement has done that. But here's what it's also simultaneously done, which I think AI is absolutely going to do. It also births new industries. It births new opportunities. I mean, the truth of the matter is, when you think about music, yeah, there are AI apps right now that may replace studio musicians who are going to cut demo tracks, for example. Right now, they can put in what they want a demo to sound like. They can take the instruments, put in the chord structures, and it'll spit out that demo immediately. You don't have to schedule studio time and pay drummers and guitars to come in and do the demo. But it's never going to replace the need for musicians. It's never going to replace a band playing in front of an audience. Nobody's going to show up and listen to an AI track, because here's the deal. We don't want to show up and just listen to them hit play on the CD. We want to see the actual musicians. That's never going to change. But it is going to be disruptive in that, yeah, there may be less people doing certain types of things that they used to do. There may be less coders, but it doesn't mean there's not going to be more people involved in different aspects of what used to be software development or whatever. So This is what I would say. I would say the way that we need to think about this, there are ethical implications around the way. I think AI can be leveraged as a tool that can help us to be creative. It should not be something we outsource our creativity to. It should be something that we can use to enhance our writing or our strategic thinking, but we should never give over our ability to write or strategically think. So it's using it as a tool. It's not using it as a crutch to replace human, you know, involvement, human intellect. So I think there's some fine lines there.
0: Well, I think it's important for us to think clearly about this, in that technology has been consistently replacing itself. You mentioned for many centuries. I mean, the day after that Ford brought out the Model T, buggy and wagon producers started losing business. It was inevitable, and yet you still have people that make buggies and wagons now for different purposes, but it's not on the scale that it was before.
1: There's also the Ford manufacturing plant today uses more robotics to create and assemble vehicles, but there's still human beings that are overseeing, watching. Yeah. There's quality maintenance inspections. So again, it just changes things. It doesn't necessarily altogether replace.
0: Well, and one of the things that I think is important, a number of years ago, IBM had Watson. Watson was kind of like the first kind of learning intelligence AI kind of thing that the public was aware of. There were others that were in research prior to that, but that was the first one that the public kind of noticed. He went on Jeopardy, spanked Ken Jennings, you know, like, right, just beat him to death. But they also enrolled Watson into a medical residency in the University of North Carolina medical system. And within less than a year's time, it took in something like 1 million pages of research a day and was involved in being a backup diagnosis for real doctor medicine. So if doctors felt conflicted about symptoms that they would see or a cancer that had a certain approach to it, they would go to Watson and they would say, here's all the data. Am I thinking about this correctly? And it would confirm or, but it might be this. I don't think people that use AI should be arrogant about it. I don't think people that don't use it should be thumping their chests and saying they're better than it. We need to think actively, critically, and biblically about it.
1: Yeah, so one of the things I would take us all the way back to Genesis 1 and be reminded, you know, we are made in God's image and we're given the cultural mandate or the dominion mandate. We're told to be fruitful and multiply, subdue the earth, fill it. We are creators. We are vice regents of God on the earth. We're to make and to cultivate. And part of that is the human ingenuity to develop tools and to cultivate and till the earth, to create societies and bring flourishing to the world. And yeah. So we're all the way downstream from that original thing in technology. And this is what I would say. We don't want to simply receive any technology that's made and uncritically just adopt it. We also don't, as Christians, want to just reject any technology and just say, oh, that's the devil. We can't use this technology. It's different. I think as Christians, we need to be thinking rightly and see how can we redeem this. And the story you just told is a perfect picture of using and leveraging tools, redeeming tools, rather than, you know, rejecting the tool or just receiving it and outsourcing the doctors. Yeah. It's a redemption of the tool.
0: The mandate for us to think still exists, and we've

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7: All right, welcome back. Glad you're with us. Final few minutes of that Kevin Show. American eating habits are shifting toward high-protein options, and that's promoting major fast food chains to reimagine traditional morning foods. And nutrition experts note that consuming protein at breakfast helps stabilize blood sugar levels, reduce mid-morning cravings, etc. Additional guidance emphasizes protein-rich breakfasts playing a vital role in weight management and appetite regulation. I'm discovering that on my PhD weight loss journey. And that's one of the reasons why Chick-fil-A has brought back the chicken and waffles option, including protein in a moderately sized breakfast can help you feel satisfied, energetic, and focused during your morning hours. Chick-fil-A, among the latest to tap into this movement, making the long-standing Southern tradition of chicken and waffles and repackaging the sweet and savory pairing into a high-protein morning format. You know what they should do? This would be the genius part, is to convert their waffles to the protein waffles. I've been using the protein pancake stuff. It's not bad. It's pretty good, actually. Convert that to waffle mix and then put the chicken on the protein waffles and cut out the sweets. You use the butter, but cut out the sugar. You have a pretty good situation there. Can I also make a suggestion? If you're getting most of your healthcare advice from random people or on social media from people you don't know, it might be time for a little bit of an upgrade. And that's why I am very pleased to tell you about the Swell Medical Community created by Dr. Laura Purdy and her team. It's a growing online community where people learn about weight loss, healthy living, hormones, wellness, men's health.

0: 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But join the Facebook community. It's a fun place to hang out, talk to people that are going through some similar stuff, and see if you don't get some support that you wouldn't get otherwise. And then it's easy to connect to Swell Medical right from there. But join it today. And I do. I research everything. And I don't know that I use Facebook for a great deal of it, but I am very inclined to type in, teach me what I don't know about, fill in the blank, on ChatGPT or Claude, and see it, watch it, help try to educate me as best it can. I'm not saying it's been super successful, because it's dealing with my intellect. and ChatGPT pretty much thinks I'm a moron. But I am expanding my knowledge base. One of the things I'm doing in, you know, connection to like our Money Monday segment is I'm trying to understand the markets better and more faithfully on my own. I've got great friends, you know, Lou Bassanese and Hillary Kramer and David Fisher. I can ask these guys all these questions all the time. But the more I can understand on my own, I think the better that I will be able to make those decisions long term that I really should and need to be making. So always be learning, but if you want to know more about those specific health concerns, weight loss, other things, go to swellcare.health, swellcare.health, or drlaurapurdy.com, and connect with the Swell community, the Swell Health community, online on Facebook in its own chat room. Calvin McCullough, glad to have you with us. We will see you next time.
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13: 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The man who is not what he wants to be, but is way grateful that he's not who he used to be. Here's Bud Evans.
0: All right, welcome aboard, Kevin McCullough. Glad to have you with us. It is the Thursday edition, and it's kind of an interesting time of year. The news is a little slower than normal. There's not as much frenetic activity going on. Congress is out doing their thing, and you know, people are just trying to, like, I think, coast now until Labor Day, which is not really beneficial, because we need to be critically aware and vigilant on the challenges that we face as a nation. And you may know that this last weekend, Alexandria Ocasio-Cortez laughed it off in an interview and said that, you know, she was on Meet the Press or one of the Sunday shows, I forget which one, but she said that, you know, her woke one era was crazy. Well, what did she stand for when she was in her woke one era? Well, it was the Green New Deal. It was, you know, defunding the police. It became making trans kids share locker rooms with normal kids, and it was there were a number of things about it that just, you know, but she's now saying that, well, that was crazy. And the reason she's saying that is because if she does declare for president in 2028, she doesn't want to have to relitigate all those positions that she held and has held this entire time. Well, someone else got asked about it yesterday.
14: Do you think woke one was crazy?
15: Look, I think that each person has a responsibility to tell New Yorkers, to tell Americans when they're running for office, what they believe. And sometimes what you believe can change. It can develop. It can grow. And I know that there are some for whom they still believe in that. I've made very clear that I do not believe in defunding the police.
0: Whoa, wait a second. You said that you have made very clear that you do not believe in defunding the police, and yet you have explicitly posted multiple times the desire that you have had to see the police defunded. Though Mamdani told the press yesterday that he does not believe in defunding the police, several past tweets seem to say otherwise. One said, "We don't need an investigation to know that the NYPD is racist, anti-queer, and a major threat to public safety. What we need to do," said Mayor Mamdani, "is to hashtag defund the NYPD. He went on to say, "But your deal with the mayor, use budget tricks to keep as many cops as possible on the beat. No to fake cuts. Defund the police." He posted that the summer of 2020. In December of the same year, he also called for the police to be dismantled. Here's another one of his posts. "All this misery, all for money. In the last budget, the city council tried to make the NYPD reduce its overtime budget by half. They simply refused. There is no negotiating with an institution this wicked and corrupt. Defund it. Dismantle it. End the cycle of violence," he wrote. Those are two direct posts that he posted on social media. He wasn't answering a question in the spur of a moment. He didn't have like a temporary thing hit his head and say, you know, well, this is what I mean, and misspeak. This is the mayor choosing to go to his social media and type out these words as I just read them to you. I'll read you the quotes again. "We don't need an investigation to know that the NYPD is racist, anti-queer, and a major threat to public safety. what we need to do is defund the NYPD. But your deal with the New York City mayor uses budget tricks to keep as many cops as possible on the beat, no to fake cuts, defund the police. That's a June 28th, 2020 post from Mayor Mamdani's social media. June 28th, 2020, smack in the COVID crisis, defund the police. And then later in December, same year, all this misery, all the money. In the last budget, the city council tried to make the NYPD reduce its overtime budget by half. They simply refused. There is no negotiating with an institution this wicked and corrupt. Now the police are wicked. Defund it. Dismantle it. End the cycle of violence. He clearly called for the defunding of police. The New York State Republican Party Communications Director David Laska said Mamdani was attempting to ignore his radical extremism when he told the reporter yesterday that he doesn't support defunding the police. Laska said Americans will never forget and never forgive the radical extremism of the woke era, in which countless people had their livelihoods ripped away for espousing conservative values, including the overwhelmingly popular positions that men have no place in women's spaces and that our border should be secure. How ironic and how utterly shameless that the same people who perpetrated that evil are now the ones asking us to not hold their past statements against them. Americans are too smart to fall for it. We see radical DSA candidates lying about their views once they start running for office because they know that Americans would reject them. He went on to say, Zoran Mamdani is a defund the police, Hamas-supporting, radical socialist. We know that because he's told us. The only way to fight back is to vote Republican up and down the ballot in November. And of course you're going to say, well, Kevin, he's the head of the Republican Party for New York State, so of course he's going to say, well, yeah, of course he's going to say that. But that doesn't make it any less true. What's not funny is the unsafe neighborhoods that you create when you take the police out of a culture. What's not funny is all the serious consequence of holding the position that you railed on for years. That, my friend, is why you have to pay attention. You have to know the candidates that you're voting on and pick ones that you can vote for. Even if it is just the lesser of the two evils, pick the least evil to support. And these guys said it. They put it on their social media. It's out there. It's not our problem. Kevin McCullough, very glad to have you with us. If you have not yet looked for that entertainment that the whole family can actually agree upon, let me tell you about Ekkel, the EKKL.com app. The stars of Duck Dynasty, Willie and Corey Robertson, teamed up with Ekkel to create a brand new one-of-a-kind streaming platform built around faith and family. 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

0: It's the Thursday edition. Kevin McCullough, glad to have you with us at That Kevin Show, thatkevinshow.com for all things associated. This is the part of the show every day that we just kind of slam the brakes on, and before we get into the discussion of the news and the policies and the issues and the stories and the controversies and all the rest of it, we settle ourselves by saying, how do we live? How do we, in this day and age, in a culture that has no use for God, in a culture that really kind of especially despises the God of the Bible and the Bible itself, how do we live in the midst of that? Do we change our mission? No. I would argue that we need to be as winsome and as fervent for reaching people for Jesus as ever, but that comes with some wisdom and knowing how to do it. And so Dan Stratton has been with us this week. Faith Exchange is his church in Lower Manhattan, and he's been walking us through 1 John 4, which has been a really good reminder that we have nothing to fear, and that really perfect love is what casts out fear. It drives out fear, and loving perfectly is to love as Jesus did. And Dan, yesterday we got to sort of close to the end of the chapter where John is writing, and he says, if you claim to love God but you hate a brother or sister, then you're a liar. And that's a pretty bold statement for the Apostle John.
1: Yeah, John is amazing. Of course, he likes to call himself the apostle that Jesus loved, which I love about him, and it's so great. But I think he was very close to him and understood how powerful it was to live in God's love and how that really frees us from fear. And so that speaks to me so powerfully. I spent a lot of time in prison. And when you're in prison with men, I got a call yesterday, in fact, from Michael Kiles, who ran my prison ministry's training down there. He's out now, so he's looking for a job, and we're helping him. But the key thing that you want to give when you're working through these principles of God is love, which means he requires our permission to love us, because love will never force itself on us. And then as we work through that, if we receive that, then perfected love, which means love in action in the moment and going forward, is it casts out all fear. It casts out all fear. And if there's fear there, then we're not in love. And so how do we make sure that we're in love as we love people? Because you can't just say you love God, who you don't see, and then you don't love people who you do see. So when I'm in those prisons, how do I measure? How do I measure the effect of God's love? And I always remind myself of the simple thought, a principle, and this is a principle we all need to have. You can't give away what you personally don't have. Mm-hmm. Can't give you $100 if I don't have $100. I can't give you God's love if I haven't first received it. So recognizing that I have to give permission. So, Lord, I receive your love. And then when I was ministering one night with about 600 of these guys who are some of the most violent people in America, and how do you affect them? How do you reach them? How do you challenge them? And basically what was dropped in my spirit by the Holy Spirit was 10 seconds or 20 seconds with Jesus will change somebody's life. And so what is that? What happens when you're in the presence of Jesus? Well, you feel respected because he really honors you. He knows who you are before you messed your life up. And then you're going to feel honored because he's engaging you. He's giving you his attention. And then you're going to feel loved because that's who he is. And then the final one, which kind of messed with my head and kind of blew me away in there, was he trusts us. And it kind of brought me to tears. It really kind of broke me a little bit when I was in there, because he's trusting me with the development of these men, with the reconciliation, even the resurrection of these lives in there. So those four concepts are in that love. How do I love somebody? I respect them. How do I love somebody? I honor them. How do I love somebody? Well, I love them. And then how do I love somebody? Then I move them. If I really love them, I'm really creating kind of a very eyeball-to-eyeball equality there, and then I begin to trust them. Hmm. And so that really validates a human being to a point where they're moving. And for these men in prison, which is kind of my gym, it's my training ground, so I get in there and I think to myself, all right, these guys are not really trustworthy in the natural. So this is a choice that I make, and this is where I'm at. So this is coming back to where we are right now in this time of year, moving into the fall festival season, of course, for the Jewish holidays. But we're really moving in for New Yorkers and for us up in the East, the 9/11 season. And I also like to say this. You know, I'm 67 now. I have a lot of friends who are dying. And then the rest of the guys are kind of memorializing the memories of these athletes that they played with, the memories of these friendships that they had going through. And I always remind them, you know, if you guys are remembering them, then you're honoring them. And then I always tell them when I go, because I get invited a lot of times to speak at these things, I say, I really want to give you guys a shout out and some kudos here, because you can't give honor if you don't have honor. If you're not an honorable man. And so that's where people who are trying to erase the 4th of July or Thanksgiving, or trying to erase even 9/11, to sort of change it into something else. You guys are forgetting that you are really hurting yourselves by not celebrating your own honor. An honor that's been given to you by God, an honor that's been given that's so deep, it's a respect, it's a love, but more than that, you've been entrusted to pay that forward and to change lives, to bring people out of shame, bring people out of condemnation, and really bring people out of what the Bible would say in Romans, a reprobate mind, a topsy-turvy way of thinking. And so we're carriers of this. That's who we are, and it all begins with God is love.
2: Yeah. Well, so a quick follow-up question on that. You included trust as part of that process.
1: Yes.
2: And I think that when you're talking about victims of things like 9/11, trust is probably the hardest thing to build in uncertainty. So what's a practical step towards understanding when trust is merited in the relationship again?
1: Well, trust is something that, I mean, it's anything. It's Jesus trust.
2: Obviously, trusting God. I'm not, like, we can trust him infinitely. But when it comes to the human-to-human interaction, does it mean if I still have doubts about you that I'm not loving you? Or what's the kind of defining mark there?
1: Well, the key, what I think of, and I'm not saying I have all the wisdom on this, but what I think of is the fact that as flawed as I am as a human being, and the mistakes that I've made in my life, that my wife and my daughter and my, you know, my mother, everybody, they still trust me. And it's a gift. And the gift that Jesus has given me to pastor my church, the gift he's given me to be with my children is actually his almost unmerited trust for me with them. Even with your audience right now, you're trusting me with your audience.
2: Yeah.
1: And so, you know, most of us are like, we're running a scorecard with people. Are they worthy of my trust? Are they worthy of my trust? Well, honestly, I'm not worthy of Jesus' trust. I'm really not worthy of my wife's trust. And so I choose, just like choosing my thoughts, choosing to love, I choose to err. The guys in prison, they're not worthy of trust. They've proven that their minds are twisted, and that given an opportunity, they may act out once again. But for them to change, for them to really have a transformation, someone has to trust them again. And so what's happening inside those prisons, and I'll give you this a little last example. Initially, when we began teaching them, their kids would come visit, and they weren't coming very often. All of a sudden, they'd come more often. They'd say, Dad, you've really changed. You've really changed. But once I started really looking at them with respect, honor, love, and trust, and really they were starting to feel it, and I was giving them responsibilities and letting them do certain things, even letting them testify when they really, they might even look a little like they might have been smoking something. I'd be trusting them, and all of a sudden their testimony started to change. You know, Dan, what's happening was when my kids come, they're not saying, Dad, you've changed. Now they're starting to say, Dad, I'm honoring them. I'm loving them. And they're starting to say, Dad, I'm not turning tricks anymore. Dad, I'm not smacking my wife around anymore. Dad, Grandpa, I'm not I'm not lying to my parents anymore. And that transformation, because somebody's got to make that first step to give that unmerited trust.
2: Yeah.
1: And so, of course, you got to trust but verify.
2: Well, and we are so grateful, though, that Jesus did that, and he gives us the opportunity to do that with him. And that's a great place for us to put a period on today's discussion. Tomorrow, our final time together, Dan, this week has flown by. Thank you for a great, convicting, thought-provoking week so far.
1: Well, thanks for having me, Kevin. It's always an honor and a pleasure.
2: You got it. Kevin McCullough coming right back. It's That Kevin Show. Don't go anywhere.
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2: Kind of came along at the same time and stole kind of the MySpace social networking aspect away and kind of improved upon it. And so MySpace has been dead, literally dead, like stick a fork in them, they're gone, for nearly two decades. But their owners are seeking a fresh start. Tim and Chris Vanderhook announced plans to relaunch MySpace with a new vision. The brothers said they want to create a platform that feels different from current social media platforms, which many users complain are too focused on algorithms and are designed to encourage endless scrolling. The Vanderhooks said in a new documentary, MySpace, that they built an entirely new one, but it did not work out. And then, so we really tried to modernize it, but it was a different company at that point. It wasn't the same MySpace. Chris added, by that time, they had been through four sets of management and CEOs. We were going to be the fifth ones, and I think there were a lot of people who were really just done. The two now plan to relaunch the platform at some point, but a target date has not been set. And if that one doesn't work, we'll do it again, Tim said. So there, MySpace, a place for friends, is coming back. Which reminds me that you don't have to settle for these broken social media options. In fact, if you're looking for an entertainment source that the whole family can actually agree upon, let me tell you about Ekkel, EKKL.com, Ekkel. It's a product of the Duck Dynasty people. 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If you can. But I found that to be a very interesting story because I remember using MySpace. I remember, you know, being like early on in the, and then I remember when Facebook came along and I didn't quite like Facebook as well. And I was kind of like dragging and screaming in terms of how I got dragged over to eventually become Facebook, which I still don't really use that much now. I mostly use Instagram and TikTok and Twitter or X, whatever you call it. 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I'm on all of them, and you can join any of them at the top of the page, thatkevinshow.com. But please join us, because we are posting stuff on the daily, and we've got some exciting things that are coming up just around the corner there as well. 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You're just going to get mirrored pop psychology back on the person without any kind of nuance. 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We're going to be giving away some free memberships here soon. 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They actually helped build it. So they said, here, let's give you some ideas of what you should put in it. So it's got movies, it's got series that you want to watch with your kids, friends, neighbors. 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

0: right, welcome back. It's That Kevin Show. ThatKevinShow.com is where you go online. We've got everything there. You can listen live. You can watch the TV show. You can read the columns. It's all there. It's all always free, never behind a paywall. Please go check it out. Shelley Goldberg is with us every Thursday, and on Thursdays, we like to take a little bit of time to set aside all of the controversies, all of the stories, all of the new stuff, and just say, let's just for a few minutes think about how we can be better parents or help parents be better if we have any in our lives. And Shelley, we started a series, I think it was 2 weeks ago now, that focused on helping our kids to learn financial literacy. And this is a very practical series for me because my 16-year-old has had his first job this summer. And in fact, tomorrow he'll pick up his final paycheck for the summer from the camp that he's been working at. And he's been very diligent. He's put most all of it in the bank. And he's asking me about a couple of investments. Can I put a little bit here? Can you buy share SpaceX or something like that? And we're thinking this through with him. But, this has been a very practical conversation. Part three of financial literacy. What are we talking about?
1: Thanks, Kevin. All right. So first, just to reiterate quickly, we want to make sure mom and dad, you start early. Repetition is key. It's not a one and done. Absolutely know your kids are not learning this in school. It's up to you. And financial literacy is one of the most important life skills you can teach your kids. It's great for your kids. It's great for you. So before we go, we talked about needs versus wants. Today we're going to be talking about spending and how you can underscore that and work with the whole concept of spending with your kids. But before we do, I just want your listeners to know this is not a solo journey. This is not about you knowing vocabulary words like compound interest and teaching this to your kids. It's way more than that. This is about you, Kevin, learning new financial terms. This is about you, Kevin, starting to examine and track your financial habits so that at the end of this journey, it's not just your kids that are learning and becoming educated. It's you, because I can almost guarantee, I mean, I look at my life, I look at people, everybody that I know, I can almost guarantee that there are so many things that you, as a grown-up, don't think about when it comes to financial literacy, things that are being passed on to your kids. So the more you self-examine, the more your kids are going to get it. For example, most adults don't even think about the hidden costs of that daily latte, you know, that $6, $8, you know, times 30, you start adding that up, that's hundreds and hundreds of dollars. Most adults don't think about ATM fees or overdraft fees. Most of us don't think about the fact that if you keep your money in a traditional savings account, you're guaranteed to lose money because the purchasing power is going to go down simply because of interest. Most of us do not think about the fact that by using a credit card, just by using a credit card alone, you are spending way more money if you would use cash instead, simply because you're not tracking. It's an invisible purchase. You don't see. So you can convince yourself psychologically, hey, I really didn't spend as much as I spent. Mm-hmm. We play these games with ourselves. So we talked about needs versus wants. Today we're going to be talking about spending. How do you focus on or teach your kids about spending? Number one, start using physical cash around your kids. Dollars, $10, quarters, dimes, because there's something about kids seeing real cash. It makes an imprint. It makes it real. So our kids see us all day long, swiping credit cards. So physical cash is a great way to start making spending very real for your kids. Number two, you want to give your kids an opportunity to make money, certainly with either chores or an allowance, but then they're going to have that jar of spend, save, and give. You want to teach your kid how to avoid impulse buying when they spend that money that's in the spend part of the jar. How do you do that? You're going to insist that your child wait 24 hours, maybe it's 3 days, you decide, before they spend the money in the jar on some wacky pair of sneakers. So what you're trying to do is you're trying to teach them again how to avoid impulse buying, which is a very big problem for grown-ups. Now, let's say Jonathan still wants to buy those crazy pair of sneakers, with the money that's in the spend part of the jar. Kevin, then I would suggest to you, okay, he waited 24 hours. Now allow him to buy the crazy sneakers. And if he comes to you and he says, but Dad, after a week, I shouldn't have bought them. Oh, and the kids think I look ridiculous and I'm never going to wear them and I wasted all this money. Allow the natural consequences, Kevin. Do not save him by replacing the money. And a lot of parents do. That's the mistake. They'll say, oh, okay, you didn't realize. All right, here's $100. Go buy a normal pair of sneakers. You are not going to save him from the natural consequence of making that mistake. He has to learn. Another thing to do with, if you're trying to help your kid learn about the concept of spending, comparison shopping, very big. Take your kids shopping with you whenever you can and teach them how to look for sales, checking prices, going to different stores. Also, give them a fixed budget. It's a great game to play, and it teaches kids a lot about spending. Mm-hmm. Sit around the table and say, we're going to pretend we're going on a trip. Jonathan, Charlotte, here's $800. Let's figure it out. Where are we spending this $800? Well, Dad, we can rent a boat. Well, wait a minute. That might cost $700.
0: Yeah, right? We actually did that before we went to Cape May. We actually sat around and said, okay, here's our budget. Here's what our hotel costs. How do we plan the rest of it? And Jonathan actually took to it very strongly.
1: Awesome. So this is, and the last thing is track purchases. You want to teach especially older kids to write things down so they see their habits.
0: Yeah.
1: Write things down. What are they spending it on? Kevin, your thoughts?
0: No, I think every one of these is spot on. And I would again encourage, as I've done throughout this series, just start it as early as possible. 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What am I spending it on? Do I tithe or give some to God? And if they get into the habit early of thinking about their money in these ways, then they're more likely to follow through with

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2: When George Washington accepted command of the Continental Army, Americans were fighting a king and determined not to replace one form of unchecked power with another. Washington understood the difference between authority and ownership. In 1775, he declared, "When we assume the soldier, we do not lay aside the citizen." Even as commander of America's army, Washington remembered that he remained one of the people and that the power entrusted to him was never his to keep. He did not fight to rule America. He fought so Americans could govern themselves. Washington's example gave the young nation something more than victory. It gave America a standard for leadership. Those who hold power must remain accountable to the people they serve. Because in a free nation, leadership is not ownership. 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
6: Welcome back, Kevin McCullough. Glad to have you with us. More than 30 countries now have said to Iran that what they have done with their protesters is immoral. This includes the UK, France, Canada. They've all issued a joint statement condemning Iran's practice of executing people who participated in protests earlier this year against the regime. The countries, with the addition of the EU's top diplomat, said they, quote, condemn in the strongest terms. I'm glad they do it in the strongest terms, because you know these things on paper really count. Condemn in the strongest terms the ongoing executions of protesters and use of the death penalty by the Islamic Republic of Iran. The use of capital punishment to silence dissent, intimidate communities, and punish individuals exercising their human rights can never be justified, they added. The people of Iran must be free to exercise their rights to freedom of expression and peaceful assembly without fear. The collection of nations also includes Germany, Ireland, Italy, and Spain, also called on Iran to immediately end the use of the death penalty and release all of those arbitrarily detained. We further call on Iran to listen to the voice of the people as they demand change and to take meaningful steps toward ensuring respect for human rights. Iran Foreign Minister Abbas Araghchi responded by saying countries like France should stop lecturing the world about human rights and international law. The hypocrisy is blatant and embarrassing. He then says, "You're backing Israel's genocide in Gaza, and aggression against Iran has destroyed whatever moral high ground you imagined you had. The United Nations estimates that Iran has executed at least 56 people on the national security-related charges since March 19th, and at least 27 of them having been involved in the protests at the start of the year." Isn't it funny? It's not funny. It just tells you how twisted they are. That those in charge in Iran that have the power to kill their protesters don't like being told not to do it. And they don't like being told not to do it by countries that are both telling them that they shouldn't be doing it and also contributing to the

situation to hold them accountable. The Iranian leadership, the regime, is so evil. And they think they should have the right to be evil in public. They think that they should have the right to simply do what they wish, when they wish, to who they wish. And that's the very reason, friend, that's the very demonstration of why they cannot have a nuclear weapon. Because then they will say, we have the right to just blow Tel Aviv right off the map. We have the right to build an intercontinental ballistic missile and blow Washington, D.C. off the map. We have the right to take down all of the skyscrapers in New York. That would be who they would be if they had that weapon. And there would be nothing to hold them in check. The problem with the Iranian leadership is that they dislike accountability to the nth degree. Well, seems to me that accountability is the only thing that they respond to, and that they have to be held accountable. So while I kind of mock it, because I don't think it does a lot of good, I'm grateful that the European nations, some 30 of them, and outside of Europe as well, but 30 nations, including the UK, have said, don't kill your people. Don't kill your innocent people. That's at least a start in the right direction. All right, Kevin McCullough, we've got another big hour straight ahead. It's That Kevin Show.

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1: Breaking news this hour from Town Hall. I'm Rich Thomason. The traditional U.S.-South Korea military exercise is just getting underway, although on a smaller scale than in years gone by.
2: President Trump taking to his Truth Social page, stating he has instructed Secretary of War Pete Hegseth to substantially reduce the military drills we do with that country. The president saying, based on my very good relationship with Kim Jong-un of North Korea, I am not happy with the fact the U.S. has long ago agreed to participate in joint military exercises with South Korea. These exercises are not only costly, but send a signal that is totally inappropriate and hostile to a country that, as long as Donald J. Trump has been president, has been unthreatening and respectful.
1: Correspondent Laura Winter says Mr. Trump has also cited South Korea for a lack of support in the Iran war. American negotiator Jared Kushner has held a rare meeting with the Hamas chief in Egypt to push to jumpstart the stalled Gaza ceasefire.
3: It's a meeting that would once have been unthinkable, but the face-to-face talks between Jared Kushner and Khalil al-Haya in Cairo are a sign of just how keen Washington is to see the next phase of the Board of Peace's Gaza deal put into action. Israel has rejected the plan, which would see it withdraw from the Gaza Strip while Hamas would disarm, handing its weapons over to a new governing body. Reports say Jared Kushner called for concrete, verifiable steps from Hamas, adding that Gaza could never be a source of terror.
1: The BBC's Joe Inwood. Days of torrential rain and severe flooding have killed at least 7 people in Indiana. 4-year-old boy, 3 men and 3 women lost their lives. Hurricane Lala has weakened to a tropical storm after pummeling Hawaii. Bridges and other infrastructure are damaged. About 100 homes and swept off their foundations on the Big Island. The Dow futures down 70 points. NASDAQ futures up 133. More on these stories at townhall.com.
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25: 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It's so great to talk with you all. This is the Relief Factor Studios, and yes, back home after a long odyssey that did not involve a Trojan horse. Did you ever wonder, you know, there's Odysseus, and he's bringing all of the soldiers in for the battle, and he says to the soldiers, he says, thank you for joining me on this odyssey, and one of the soldiers says, excuse me, sir, Odysseus, why do they call it an odyssey? What does that even mean? He goes, oh, an odyssey is a long journey where everybody else dies except the guy who's leading you on the journey. And the soldier says, wait a second. What now? Odysseus. But that's sort of how I feel from this long trip that took me to San Diego, to Santa Barbara, to Chicago, to South Bend, Indiana, back to Chicago. And here's the thing. Flights are getting canceled a lot these days. Have you noticed that? I have firsthand. But it's fine. It's fine. I'm not here to complain. I'm grateful. I'm grateful to be back home in our studios and ready to get rolling here. Coming up in 30 minutes, Patrice Onwuka is going to join me from Independent Women's. She'll be talking to us about the economy since that's her bailiwick. Are we prepared? Are we set up for a strong August, September, October, leading right into that election day? Or is it time to raise the red flags? Hans von Spakovsky in hour number two and Matt Whitlock in hour number three. Also, we're going to have a conversation with Michael Lucci, who's a national security expert. Did you know that a dude bought a building right near the White House? He's a member of the Communist Party of China, and he's a trained sniper? That doesn't seem right. Michael Lucci will bring us the details on that story coming up. First of all, I want to ask you a question. And it's, you know, it's Monday morning. We should start a conversation, you and I, at 855-784-4255. Are you concerned about the presidential election? Hey, overlook the midterms for a minute. It's going to be a tight election this November. But I'm still confident that Republicans are going to eke out a small majority. Small, but a majority nonetheless, and that's all that matters. But looking forward to the presidential election, I'm told that there are a lot of Democrats that we should be afraid of. I'm told that the Democrats are bringing in their best. I'm told that this is going to be a wipeout because it's finally time for America to repudiate Trump and Trumpism and anybody attached to Donald Trump, which is basically any Republican running except for Bill Kristol, and I don't think he's running, nor do I think he's a Republican. I'm told that this is the moment where Republicans are going to crash and burn. And they also tell me that they've got some really, really incredible candidates. So talented and so smart and able to bring together the various radical factions of the Democrats that we're seeing emerging through the Democrat Socialists of America, as well as maintain that calm and reasonable voice of moderation that brought us Bill Clinton and Joe Biden. You remember when they ran as moderates and then destroyed our country? Yeah, those guys. They're really good at pretending like they're not insane. Like John Ossoff. Oh, there's a video of John Ossoff going around from a rally he did this weekend. Could somebody ask me? John Ossoff has been in the Senate for 6 years. Can somebody tell me what he did? Not give a speech, not ask people questions. No. Is there one signature piece of legislation John Ossoff is known for or responsible for? He's had 6 years in the Senate. What has he done? What can he hang it? For that matter, before he became a senator, what did he do? You know, he's a trust fund baby who in his 20s and early 30s got bored and decided he wanted to make movies. So he went out and did documentaries that nobody has ever heard of. That's his career. And now, of course, shockingly, he's got really well-produced videos of him on the campaign trail that make him look so incredible. And he like looks like Thomas Jefferson and George Washington and Barack Obama wrapped up into one gnarly white package with a slight southern accent. It's almost like, you know, his skills as a filmmaker has produced a product that you're ready to buy. That's John Ossoff for you. They, of course, the Democrats have a problem with John Ossoff. It's going to stand in the way of him getting nominated. He's Jewish. Over there in that party, yeah, they're not really inclined to do that sort of thing. Ditto Josh Shapiro, so set those two aside. Andy Beshear. Now, Andy Beshear is the one I'm told we really have to look out for. Governor of Kentucky, term limited out. He's a Democrat in a red state. This is what we should fear the most. Andy Beshear is definitely running for office. He's already lined up everything to seize South Carolina. South Carolina is the first primary state. The DNC put that, enshrined it. They voted on it, confirmed it in Austin, Texas over the weekend. Take it to the bank. South Carolina will be your first state. That means, theoretically, you've got a southern governor in Kentucky. He's close to South Carolina. He might have an edge. Ditto John Ossoff, except for that whole Jewish thing, right? So here's Andy Beshear, trying to act reasonable and normal and moderate and not at all socialist. Yesterday on Face the Nation, and this is it's Margaret O'Brien, right, is the... She's the host of that? She's the big, the Margaret, yeah, that went right. Oh, she wasn't there? She was out? She didn't do Face the Nation yesterday? Well, that's weird, because just last week she did Face the Nation, and she got completely embarrassed and humiliated. Oh, I see. Yeah, I'm sure she's just on vacation. I'm sure she's taking the day off. I'm sure nobody at CBS News says, yeah, you know what, Margaret, you're making us all look bad. How about you're suspended for a couple of weeks? I'm sure that didn't happen. That we would have heard about that. Anyway, so here's the fill-in. Ed O'Keefe, Ed O'Brien, Ed O'Donnell. Anyway, it's Ed somebody. Filling in at Face the Nation with Andy Beshear. And just take a listen to how calm and reasonable and moderate Andy Beshear is.
0: So a fix the darn government constitutional amendment, it is time. It should outlaw partisan redistricting and enshrine part of the Voting Rights Act right there in the Constitution. It should create term limits for Congress and the Supreme Court. No more gaming those appointments. It should also overturn Citizens United and I think call for direct elections of the president and the vice president. That could actually make things work. A big idea that would, yes, change government, but in a way enshrined in the Constitution where people would know it's going to get better.
1: I didn't realize you support abolishing the Electoral College. If you're saying direct election of the president and vice president.
0: Yeah, I've said it a number of times. And it's because in Kentucky, we will never see a candidate for president or vice president unless they're from here. Why? Because people just expect that it'll go one way or the other. It's the idea that someone would get elected not just knowing about seven states, but having to earn votes all over the United States. I certainly think it's time.
25: Oh, what a moron. Okay, so you saw what happened there. And by the way, in the same interview, he said, yeah, these socialists are crazy. Socialism has no place in America. We don't like the socialists. And then he went on to embrace every single lunatic idea that the Democrat Socialists of America have been promulgating, including that, doing away with the Electoral College. because then, you know, nobody's campaigning in Kentucky right now. So if we do away the Electoral College, yeah, because if we go to a national popular vote, you know that candidates are going to be, you know, beaten down the door to get to Lexington to make sure that they get all of those votes for the popular vote from Lexington, Kentucky. How stupid do you have to be to think this? All of the campaigning in this country will be in L.A., New York, Chicago, San Francisco, maybe Dallas, maybe Houston. You've got to be an absolute first-class, multi-elected, electoral, political genius from the left to be so stupid as to think that doing away with the Electoral College will actually help the people of Kentucky have a voice in our presidential elections. But I hope you heard he wants to do this as a constitutional amendment, and it's called the Fix the Darn Government Constitutional Amendment. Because if there's a constitutional amendment that says we're going to do away with the Electoral College and the thing that actually gave states like Kentucky a voice in this country for the last 250 years, it probably wouldn't pass. So instead, if you put darn in there, well, you're just a down-home guy who has breakfast at Cracker Barrel, just like me. What an idiot. I apologize. I don't like to call people. That's an idiotic idea. But he's calm and he's reasonable and he doesn't have blue hair or a pierced nose. So I guess that means he's not a radical socialist. You need to understand a couple of things that are happening here. First of all, this is Andy Beshear basically surrendering to the socialists. He's one of the moderate ones. And he's saying, yeah, we got to get rid of this Electoral College. So here's two things that are operating. The first is Democrats know that they are screwed after 2030. With demographic changes and people moving out of blue states and into red states, and with the corrections that need to be made from when Joe Biden oversaw the census in 2020, corrections that they know they have to make because they screwed states like Texas and Idaho and Tennessee and Florida and falsely counted electoral credits and House seats to states like Illinois, New York, and California. They've already admitted that, by the way. Trump should have ordered them to redistrict and reapportion immediately when he became president. But that's not going to happen now. So we'll wait till 2030. But they know that they're losing anywhere between 10 and 20 electoral votes going to traditional red states, okay? That's number one, what's going on here. But there's something else that's happening with Andy Beshear, the socialist, and doing away with Electoral College. I'll share that and a little bit more with you next. Keep it here. It's O'Connor and Company.
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25: Yeah, Andy Beshear, I keep hearing that Andy Beshear is the one to watch. Andy Beshear is the one who can do it. And I understand, whenever you hear about whoever the rising candidate is, whether it's John Ossoff or Josh Shapiro or now Andy Beshear, it's because they really like this guy because he can fool people to think that he's normal. Right, he's not one of the crazy ones. That's what they need now. And are you worried about any of these people, or whether it's Kamala Harris or Gavin Newsom or AOC or all the other it girls that they're telling us have a great shot at getting the nomination, and they're going to roll their way into the White House? I line them up against J.D. Vance and Marco Rubio, and I just don't see it. Think about it. J.D. Vance, actually, although he was born in Ohio, he spent much of his formative years there in the Appalachia Mountains of Kentucky. So if Beshear and Vance get it, you got two favorite sons of Kentucky going head to head. One of them born with a silver spoon in his mouth as the son of the former governor. Then he waltzed his way in as a Nepo baby to become governor. And now he's got nothing else to do, so he's running for president. And he's playing footsie with the socialists by saying, yeah, we got to do away with the Electoral College. And meanwhile, J.D. Vance was, you know, eating mac and cheese and drinking dirty water from a stream growing up with a very challenging family structure. I'd like to see that race. And it doesn't bother me. I'm not worried about these guys. But I do want to point out what they're doing. 855-784-4255. Let's play Andy Beshear real fast. Just at the beginning here. When he tells you what his agenda is, a constitutional amendment that's going to give term limits and it's going to do away with the Electoral College. Here, take a listen.
0: So a fix-the-darn-government constitutional amendment.
25: Fix-the-darn-government. Sorry.
0: It should outlaw partisan redistricting and enshrine part of the Voting Rights Act right there in the Constitution. It should create term limits for Congress and the Supreme Court. No more gaming those appointments. It should also overturn Citizens United and, I think, call for direct elections of the president and the vice president.
25: See, every time they lose elections, they want to tinker with the Supreme Court, the Constitution, or just come up with new laws that will help them win an election. Because they love democracy, except for the fact that when people vote, they often want to vote them out of office and not give them a chance. By the way, somebody should tell them that even if we didn't have an electoral college, Trump still would have won the election last year. Or maybe they would have cheated even more, knowing that they needed to win that popular vote. Think about it. Although, I got to tell you, I'm almost prepared to say, tell you what, we'll do away with the electoral college if you allow Republicans to put in every single election integrity measure that we have wanted from day one. No more early voting, no more mail-in voting, no more drop box voting, no more open registration day of. You must confirm that you're a citizen when you register. You have to show photo ID when you vote. I'm almost willing to take that gamble. They won't do it. I assure you they will not do it. Because they know that if they keep all of the garbage they've got in California right now, where we know they just stuff the ballot box with fake votes, and then do away with the Electoral College, then they can just run up the score with a bunch of phony voters in California and win every presidential election. I want to call their bluff. I want to look them in the eyes and say, okay, we will go with a popular vote for the presidency in this country if you follow every single election integrity measure that we have been advocating for. No more early votes, no more mail-in, no more all that. They'll never do it. They will never do it, and that will reveal the lie. But there's one other thing that's happening here. The fact that Andy Beshear is playing footsie with these radicals, with these lunatics, and saying, you're damn right we got to get rid of the Electoral College. At no point, at any point ever again, can any of these Republicans claim that it's just those lunatics over there who have these crazy ideas. Because you've got Kamala Harris now saying do away with the Electoral College, and you've got Andy Beshear, the moderate voice of reason from Kentucky, saying do away with the Electoral College. There are no moderate Republicans, Democrats left. They don't exist. But there's something else that's going on here. If I may put on my cynical hat for a moment. As a pro-life conservative Republican, how many decades did we live with candidates telling us that we need to have a pro-life amendment to the Constitution? We need a constitutional amendment that protected the lives of the unborn. How many years did you hear that from your candidates? How many years did they run for office promising that? Do you know why they promised that? Because they knew it would never happen. The fact that Andy Beshear is laying this out there as a constitutional amendment, the fix the darn government constitutional amendment that'll do away with gerrymandering. By the way, Democrats have been gerrymandering for decades, and they've loved it. Now that Republicans have been able to gerrymander, after the Voting Rights Act finally got interpreted properly and constitutionally by the Supreme Court, now they hate gerrymandering. There's no constitutional amendment that can get rid of that. But now it's the fix the darn government constitutional amendment that he can promise give lip service to because he knows it'll never happen. I don't know. Based on that, maybe we should be afraid of this guy, because the best Democrats are the ones that lie easiest. 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
9: SRN News, I'm Rich Thomason in Washington. The traditional U.S.-South Korea military drills are underway, although on a smaller scale than in years gone by. President Trump ordered the exercises to be scaled back, saying the drills are costly and send an inappropriate message to North Korea. American negotiator Jared Kushner has held a rare meeting with a Hamas chief in Egypt. It's a push to jumpstart the stalled Gaza ceasefire. Next for Kushner, it's a meeting with Israeli Prime Minister Netanyahu. Days of torrential rain and severe flooding have killed at least 7 people in Indiana. A 4-year-old boy, 3 men, and 3 women lost their lives. Hurricane Lala has weakened to a tropical storm after pounding Hawaii. Watching Wall Street this morning, the Dow futures are down 65 points. NASDAQ futures 151 points higher. S&P futures up 11 points. More details, srnnews.com.
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4: News this hour from Town Hall. I'm Rich Thomason. Indiana mourns the loss of 7 people, a 4-year-old boy among them, in historic flooding triggered by days of torrential rains. After battering Hawaii, Hurricane Lala weakened to a tropical storm, leaving behind damaged infrastructure, homes and businesses wrecked, and hundreds of thousands of power outages. When it comes to illegal immigration, what a difference a president makes.
5: White House Press Secretary Caroline Leavitt taking to her Truth Social page, alerting to the incredible numbers at our southern border with Mexico. She writes, daily apprehensions at the border are down 94% compared to former President Joe Biden's administration and are at the lowest level seen in 30 years.
4: Correspondent Laura Winters. Mideast negotiator Jared Kushner is meeting with Israeli Prime Minister Netanyahu following Kushner's sit-down with the Hamas chief in Egypt. President Trump has ordered a scaling back of the traditional joint U.S.-South Korea military exercises now getting underway.
6: Seoul considers the joint exercise core to its alliance with the U.S. They have been held nearly every year since the Korean War. Mr. Trump broke from tradition when he suspended the drill after his first meeting with Kim Jong-un in 2018, and they didn't resume until 2022. North Korea has been refusing to speak to both Washington or Seoul since 2019. Seoul's new centrist government may find a silver lining, however. They have been flattering Mr. Trump as peacemaker in the hopes that he will divert his attention back from the Middle East and Ukraine.
4: The BBC's Jay Kwan in Seoul. The 60-day deadline for an agreement to end the Iran war and resolve the dispute over its nuclear program expires as of today. There is no agreement to end the war, and apparently there is nothing on the horizon. On Wall Street, Dow futures are down 63 points. The Nasdaq futures up 168. More on these stories, townhall.com.
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0: 6 minutes after the hour here, hour number two on O'Connor and Company. Good morning. Thanks for tuning in from your nation's capital, back home where we belong. Thanks again to all of our friends out at KCBQ The Answer in San Diego, and of course KRLA The Answer in Los Angeles, two of our powerhouse Southern California affiliates. 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And we're back now at our D.C. affiliate, our flagship station, WMAL, and it's great to be in the nation's capital as well. Thanks for tuning in from the Relief Factor Studios. I'm Larry O'Connor, and coming up in 30 minutes, we'll speak with Michael Lucci, who's got a harrowing story about a Chinese national linked to the Communist Party in Beijing. He's a trained sniper, and he's now acquired a building just a stone's throw or maybe a bullet trail from the White House. Seriously? We'll get the details about that. Also in this hour, how stupid are Hollywood liberals? Well, if Chelsea Handler is any indication, pretty darn stupid. Like, literally stupider than your kindergartner. We'll share that with you coming up in just a moment. But first, we're joined, as we always are at this time, by the one and only Hans von Spakovsky. Say it with me, everybody, together. Hans von Spakovsky, he is our senior legal fellow at Advancing American Freedom, our legal analyst, while Joe DeGeneva is still working on behalf of the Justice Department. Good morning, Hans. Good to have you.
19: Good morning, and welcome back from San Diego.
0: Thank you. So I got to ask about Todd Blanche. He's now our attorney general. He got the votes. He's been sworn in. It's official. He's a good man. He appeared on Meet the Press with Kristen Welker, and there was a fascinating line of questioning here that I would like you to comment on. It has to do with the independence of the Justice Department. Here, take a listen.
20: As we just heard in your address to the Justice Department staff this week, you said you and DOJ will, quote, uphold the law without fear or favor. You, of course, used to be President Trump's former personal defense attorney. Can you pledge that the Justice Department will always act independently of the White House?
21: Well, there's a big difference between saying we will always do our job and investigate any case and act independently of the White House. No, I'm not going to pledge that. And no attorney general should ever pledge that. The president, I mean, if I were to pledge I will be independent of the White House, what that means is that if President Trump says, I want the Department of Justice to go after every violent criminal in this country, which is what he has said, what you're saying to me is I just say, no, sir, not going to do it. So I will act with integrity. Our prosecutors will act with integrity. We will prosecute without fear or any sort of favor. And that's exactly what we've been doing. And that's what every Department of Justice should do.
0: Anything wrong with that answer, Hans?
19: No, not at all. Remember, it's the president who ultimately under the Constitution has the responsibility to enforcing our laws. And that means the Attorney General is supposed to take his direction, certainly with regard to priorities, of what kind of criminal cases he thinks he should go after. I'll bet you that she would never have asked that question of Eric Holder, who said, oh, I'm President Obama's wingman. No, the liberals never questioned him about that. Blanche gave exactly the right answer as the Attorney General.
0: And just so people can understand this clearly, this whole idea that the Justice Department would work independently of the White House, that's just a myth. The Justice Department is not designed to work independent of the White House. It is part of the executive branch that the White House oversees and directs, right?
19: No, that's right. Now, look. If the president were to tell any president, an attorney general, to pursue some kind of prosecution that the attorney general believes is not warranted under the law, well, then, yeah, the attorney general would have an obligation to speak up and tell the president, I can't do that because it's not a proper prosecution. But other than that, objective prosecutions, but under the direction of the president.
0: Hans, you're so right to point this out as a completely biased and inappropriate line of questioning in the first place. These questions are never asked of a Democrat attorney general. I guess maybe the concern here is that Mr. Blanche, in his private capacity before joining the Justice Department this time around, did act as the personal attorney to President Trump. But I forgive me if I'm wrong. I'm no historian. When Robert F. Kennedy Sr. was the attorney general...
19: Right.
0: There was a direct relation to the president there, but wasn't he literally the brother of President Kennedy at the time John F. Kennedy was president?
19: Yeah, that's exactly right. And look, presidents often appoint as lawyers inside the Justice Department, other departments, people they personally know, which includes folks who have represented them. And that has happened throughout our entire history.
0: Right.
19: And there's nothing.
0: Ed Meese and Ronald Reagan is a perfect example. And on and on.
19: Exactly right.
0: By the way, I drop Ed Meese's name because I know that your colleague at Advanced American Freedom is also a regular listener of this program in Northern Virginia. Attorney General Meese, always good to talk with you in the morning. Let's turn our sights up to New York. Luigi Mangione, this is the man who is caught on video.
19: Right.
0: Assassinating the CEO of United Healthcare, Brian Thompson. He pled guilty to federal stalking charges. Now, this is fascinating that there were federal charges going on concurrently with the capital case in New York, the murder charges against Luigi Mangione. What is this all about? Are they angling for some sort of double jeopardy situation since he's already pled guilty to a federal crime? Or is there double jeopardy if you're still facing state charges? Explain it, Hans.
19: Look, the Supreme Court has long said that there's no double jeopardy if you're being charged for the same crime by federal and state authorities. However, the New York has its own statute on double jeopardy, which is much broader. And if he had been charged with murder by the feds, that would have prevented the state from charging him with murder. But that same New York statute has a list of exceptions, and one of them is if you are charged with different crimes for the same set of circumstances. Here, the The feds didn't charge him with murder. They charged him with the with stalking. That federal statute applies if you cross a state line with the intent to injure someone. That's very different from the murder charge in New York. So even though Mangione's attorneys have said they're going to go to court and try to claim double jeopardy in the New York statute, they're going to lose that case because the federal prosecutors and the New York prosecutors, I think, were very careful here to make sure they didn't violate the state statute.
0: Oh, that's excellent to hear. But and as he pled guilty in federal court, we don't have video, of course, no cameras in the federal court system right now, but we're told that he sort of delivered his statement. He sort of read out exactly what he was pleading guilty to and what he did in tracking this guy down. Can any of that he said in open court in federal court now be used against him as evidence in his state murder trial?
19: I think it can be. And you know, what was interesting about that statement was that it showed that he really is unapologetic and is still very arrogant. Because in that statement, he talked about how quickly the company responded when he pretended to be an investor as opposed to responding to health claims. I mean, you could see the arrogance in that statement.
0: Yeah, but that should make the state trial go a little faster. I mean, I would think that the lawyers can show up and say, listen, Your Honor, he's already pled to all of these things, so the defense can't contest any of this. Can we just stipulate all of this and enter all of this in as evidence, everything that he has said in open court, and then we can pick up the trial from there? Is that sort of what a lawyer would do?
19: Yes, and I think that's why the defense is trying to hang everything on the state's double jeopardy law to try to get the murder charges thrown out entirely.
0: Hans, we don't have to play all the video. Time to play all the videos right now. We're going to a little later in the program, but there are all these young women, and I'm sorry, I'm not trying to be sexist, but it's all women. It's all young women, mostly young white women.
19: Right.
0: Out, you know, they're sitting vigil outside the courtroom. They love this guy. They think he's a hero, and they were confronted now with his guilty plea, and they said even if he's pled guilty, he's still here. What do you make of this cultural phenomenon? And is this something new, or is this sort of something that we've seen over the years?
19: These women are all clearly, in my mind, in my opinion, emotionally and mentally ill. And we've seen this before. Being from California, doesn't this remind you of the women that treated Charles Manson the same way?
0: Well,
19: I mean, that
0: reminds me in that I saw the movie and read the book. I didn't see it at the time, but yeah, it's the same thing. It's the same thing. It's weird. And also, actually, you mentioned California. Remember the Hillside Strangler and the Northridge Stalker? That all they all had these groupies.
19: Yeah, no, I think, like I said, that all of them are emotionally and mentally ill. And frankly, if Mangione was out and trying to come up with a cult the way Charles Manson did, I'm afraid these women would all be part of that and might engage in the same kind of behavior that the women around Charles Manson did when they went out and murdered, for example, actress Sharon Tate.
0: It's a serious, serious cultural and moral rot in this country that needs to be spent.
19: It is.
0: And I don't understand why the media just sort of records these people without comment and puts it out there for clickbait instead of actually, I don't know, recognizing how awful it is for our society. All right, enough pontificating for me, Hans. Always good to talk to you, my friend. We'll check in next week.
19: Thanks. Thanks for having me.
0: Von Spikoski. We'll play a little bit of that video coming up in a moment. 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
0: I'll tell you something, these celebrities, these influencers, these television people, they get on television, they put glasses on, and they act smarter than you. And they act, even worse, they act like you're a moron, that you're an idiot. Please, I know you already know this, but don't for a second be taken in by that. Don't for a second believe that in some way they have some intellectual superiority over you or anyone else that you know that's in your life that votes conservative, that aligns yourself with the founding principles of this nation. They're just not very smart. Chelsea Handler, a great example. Chelsea Handler is this comedian. She had a TV show on the E! Channel. More on that in a moment. She showed up on this podcast. This is I think produced by CNN or one of them. I'm not sure. But it's supposed to be all intelligent people who come on there. And she put on the dark black rimmed glasses like all the liberals do. And she had this to say about Attorney General Todd Blanche. Take a listen.
4: We're going to get Todd Blanche. He's going to be confirmed. And he's going to overturn Roe v. Wade. We're all sitting around. All these men who have these powerful platforms are sitting around watching this happen to women, to communities that you could instead be supporting. You don't have to like turn over a whole new leaf. It's just about being a decent human being.
0: She's just brilliant. And yes, it's Vox Media and New York Magazine. It's their podcast. And they invite this woman on to be some sort of intellectual, you know, spokesperson for the left. And I'm sorry, what's her concern? By the way, we're going to get Todd Blanche. You got Todd Blanche. He's confirmed. It's over. All right. But what's your biggest worry about her again? Can we just play the beginning of that, Chelsea? Chelsea, what's your worry about Todd Blanche?
4: We're going to get Todd Blanche. He's going to be confirmed. And he's going to overturn Roe v. Wade.
0: There it is. Yeah. Because the attorney general can overturn a Supreme Court decision. Everybody knows that. Boy, you know, why didn't we think of that before? Or pro-life conservatives, we should have gotten the right attorney general to just overturn Roe v. Wade. Also, by the way, what year is it? 2026? It's been 4 years since Roe v. Wade's been overturned. It's been 4 years. And here's Chelsea Handler raising the alarm, you know, shooting up the flare. Oh, everybody be careful, because the attorney general is going to overturn the Supreme Court decision that the Supreme Court overturned 4 years ago. They're morons. Just because they put on the black-rimmed glasses doesn't mean that they're smarter than you, okay? And that goes across the board. And while we're on Chelsea, because you mean, oh, it was just a slip, it was a one-off, come on, that doesn't mean she's stupid. Oh, no, she really is stupid. Here's Chelsea Handler in an appearance on Jimmy Fallon's Tonight Show. This is from a couple of years ago, but it still tells you exactly who she is. Here, take a listen to Chelsea Handler just a couple of years ago.
4: I didn't know until I was 40 years old that the sun and the moon were not the same thing.
6: I find it hard to believe. What are you talking about?
4: I was shocking to me as well. I mean,
6: of course, it must have been more shocking to you.
4: I was in Africa. We were on safari. My sister and I were riding an elephant, and there was a man riding an elephant for us because we don't know how to ride an elephant.
6: Yeah.
4: And my older sister Simone looked up at the sky, and she said, Chelsea, look up. It's not often you get to see the sun and the moon at the same time.
6: Yeah.
4: I was like Scooby-Doo. I'm like, rah, rah,
6: you
4: like another dumb American,
0: yeah.
4: You know?
0: Wait, no, not dumb American. Just dumb Hollywood comedian television star. Don't wrap all of it. That has nothing to do with being American. So this is Chelsea Handler. This is a woman that they bring out to lecture you about your political positions, to lecture you about your morality, to lecture you about how you vote. And she was 40 when she realized that the sun and the moon were two different things, something literally a kindergartner learns. How did she get to have this lofty position, by the way? Oh, if you don't know who Chelsea Handler is, here's the thing. When she was 30, she was a comedian. She did some sketch comedy. And then the E! Channel, remember E! Entertainment Television? Yeah, the E! Channel hired her to do a show. It was called The Chelsea Handler Show. And it was a disaster. It was 2006 when she was hired to do that. And it went for 12 episodes. That was it, 12 episodes. It tanked. But then suddenly, even though the show tanked and she only did 12 episodes, suddenly she got her own show called Chelsea Lately, and it ran for 7 years. So what happened between the disaster that was the Chelsea Handler show that only ran 12 episodes and then giving her own show? Well, she started dating the executive in charge of the E! Entertainment Channel. As Joan Rivers put it, Chelsea Handler made her career lying on her back. That's how Joan Rivers put it. I'm merely quoting Joan Rivers, God bless her. And that's 100% the truth. 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
24: SRN News, I'm Rich Thomason in Washington. Indiana's mourning the loss of 7 people, including a 4-year-old boy, in historic flooding that was triggered by days of torrential rains. After battering Hawaii, Hurricane Lala weakened to a tropical storm, leaving behind damaged infrastructure, homes and businesses wrecked, and hundreds of thousands of power outages. Mideast negotiator Jared Kushner is meeting with Israeli Prime Minister Netanyahu. It follows Kushner's sit-down with the Hamas chief in Egypt. President Trump has ordered a scaling back of the traditional joint U.S.-South Korea military exercises now underway. The president says he has a good relationship with North Korean dictator Kim Jong-un, adding that the exercises send an inappropriate message to Pyongyang. The Dow futures down 98 points, while the NASDAQ futures are up 149. More details, srnnews.com.
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0: It's Larry O'Connor in the Relief Factor Studios. Good morning. Coming up in our next hour, hour number three, the one and only Matt Whitlock will join us to make sense of the news. Speaking of making sense of the news, great to come to you live here where we belong, back in the nation's capital after a long journey over the course of the last several days. We're now back on our flagship station, WMAL, making sense of the news. All right, so I promised you this, so let's talk about it. Luigi Mangione, so this is a guy who's a cold-blooded killer, and he just admitted in open court and pled guilty to federal stalking charges. He was not charged with murder. It's not really a federal crime. I mean, it is a federal crime, but it's under certain circumstances. In any case, as you just heard from Hans von Spakovsky, the state is going through their capital murder case right now. And so the feds wanted to be able to get some charges against this dirtbag psychopath as well. And he went ahead and pled guilty to that, thinking, I guess, he's getting bad advice, that in some way this will help him get a double jeopardy sort of revocation of the charges at the state level. Listen, I wouldn't put anything past New York. New York is insane. Just take a look at some of the New Yorkers who are coming out celebrating Luigi Mangione. We've been talking about this since the trial started, that there are these women who hold vigil outside the courthouse because they love Luigi Mangione because he's a dreamboat. By the way, isn't he gay? Has that not come forward and been confirmed that, I mean, he might not, I don't know. I mean, let me just say, he's going to prison. I mean, things are going to happen. He might as well just go all in. He was born with a silver spoon in his mouth. His family is incredibly wealthy. He went to one of the most expensive private schools in Maryland, but he decided that he was going to get brainwashed by socialists. More on that later. And so he decided, as often occurs with people who take up socialist ideas and start believing in the class warfare that the socialists used to divide Americans, he decided that the only way to make change in this country is through violence and murder. That's a tale as old as time, or at least as old as the Marxist Manifesto. This is what always happens. Either that they take control through murder and violence at the muzzle of a rifle, or they get in through democratic means, win one election, and then that's it for free elections. Nicaragua just shut down elections going forward. Same thing in Cuba. Same thing in Venezuela. Same thing in China. So they don't have multiple party elections. The Soviet Union had free elections. Sure they did. But there was only one political party that was legal in the Soviet Union. So sure, we can have free elections. You can pick from Communist A or Communist B. Sometimes, if you're lucky, they may have thrown in a third party candidate, Communist C. That's what they call free and fair elections in a totalitarian, authoritarian, communist nation. They win the first election, and then that's the last one they ever have. So here's Luigi Mangione, inspired by all of these socialists, deciding that he's going to take things into his own hand and he's going to murder the CEO of United Healthcare. And now you've got these women madly in love with him. So here's one of them. This woman is she's an actress, by the way. I looked her up. Her name is Abril Rios. She's got an IMDb page. She's shooting a film right now. She's a model. She's from New York. And she calls herself a Mangionista. It's these young women, attractive young women, most of them, who are in love with this guy because of what he did. They see him as some sort of romantic hero. And by the way, for those of you who are watching Salem News Channel, when you listen to this video, you will see that she is wearing a press pass because... Did she work for a press organization? No. She has a TikTok and an Instagram account. Now, normally when it comes to doling out press passes for a murder trial in New York, there's only a limited number of press passes that go around. And usually, there's some level of criteria. Listen, I'm all for a free and open press, and I love the new media, and it's important for new media figures to be able to get press passes and access to news events. But make no mistake. The rules for doling out press passes for this murder trial of Luigi Mangione were completely loosened, opened up, and made a free-for-all by the Zoran Mamdani administration. They're in charge of this thing. And they did this because they want women like this covering the trial and getting this message out on their social media platforms. Here, take a listen to Abril Rios.
9: I'm here because Luigi has a surprise hearing in federal court. We're not really sure what's going on, but there have been murmurs of a possible plea deal.
10: And how do you feel about that possible plea deal?
9: I've always said I support Luigi whether or not he did it. So for me, I always knew this could be on the table, so I wouldn't really be fazed by one.
10: Some people are saying it's a legal tactic to maybe set up a potential double jeopardy situation for... Right. New York State Court to protect him from that. How do you feel about those claims?
9: Yeah, I think it's smart, but it's also risky because there's no guarantee that that will happen. And I do think Judge Caro is probably not going to let it slide that easily based off of my impression on him.
10: Right.
9: So I'd be interested to see if that actually works out.
10: Yeah. How do you feel about Judge Caro in general and how he's handling the press at this point?
9: Yeah, I'm happy with the final response that they gave with the press issue, but when he was saying, you know, we've always been trying to accommodate more people, I find that to be untrue. In February, there were 300 people up in that hallway, and there were murmurs of an overflow room, but actually last minute, they ended up shrinking the room. Okay. So I don't think that they've been accommodating until there was an objection made.
10: Right. And is it Luigi made an objection, right? He sent in a letter, I believe.
9: Yeah. I mean, it was by the defense, but it stated that the defendant wanted that. And it was the first time I think I've seen that written in a motion.
10: How'd that make you feel?
9: It wasn't a shock. I think it's been apparent to me that Luigi wants as many eyes on this as possible so that the public can make their own decisions.
10: Right, exactly. And what do you think the response is going to be if
0: he just
10: take this guilty?
0: Pled guilty. Oh, he wants as many eyes on this as possible. No, he's a propagandist, and you're part of the propaganda machine, lady. I got to tell you, as a former young man in my 20s, who would have been thrilled if an attractive young woman like Abril Rios would go out on a date with me. I see this happening. I see that she's pining away for a murderer. And I just want you to know that when young men feel hopeless right now about their futures, when you see all these posts, like young men are really sad and they're depressed and they don't think they'll ever get married and start a family. It's not because of the economy. It's not because of gas prices. It's not because of affordability. It's because of lunatic women like this. That's why. Who wouldn't be depressed? Oh, I'm sorry. You know, this whole thing, you know, I was always that young man in high school who would be frustrated that the really nice, pretty, smart girls would always be attracted to the bad boys, right? They're always attracted to the bad boys because they think they can fix them. Well, this takes that to the nth degree, doesn't it? Oh, you've got a stable job and you go to church and you want to get married and start a family? That's great, but... have you murdered anybody lately? No. Yeah, see, I'm sorry. I've got a certain type. No offense. It's not you. It's me. That's who these women are. And it's horrifying to see. Let's get back to the video where she explains what she thinks the reaction will be if he actually pleads guilty. All these people who say, free Luigi. Luigi did nothing wrong. Luigi is fine. And now Luigi is about to plead guilty and make them all look like idiots and insane lunatics. And, well, here's her response.
10: Does take this guilty plea today in general?
9: I think there will be mixed responses. I know there's a lot of supporters that still think there's a possibility that he maybe didn't do this, or that he is going to fight and do all the trials possible. But for me, it doesn't change anything.
10: Right. So there are some people who don't want him to. I presume some of the supporters who don't want him
0: That's
10: to.
0: Enough. That's enough. That's enough. It doesn't change anything. He's a cold-blooded murderer. It doesn't change anything. And she got a press pass. She got a press pass, and the judge has opened up press access to make sure that she can be in there to cover this thing. Pray for our nation, everybody, and pray for young women and men who were looking for sane, rational, normal young women. I don't hear enough people speaking out against these individuals at all. In fact, she's sort of the perfect example of where New York and other big cities are right now with the rise of the Democrat Socialists, the DSA. The DSA, who, by the way, I don't think has necessarily condemned Luigi Mangione's murderous tendencies here to start a revolution in this country and kill the billionaires because, well, I mean, what do you think it means when AOC wears a dress that says eat the rich? What do you think eat the rich means? DSA put out a statement basically praising Fidel Castro on what would be his 100th birthday, commemorating 100 years of Fidel, and denounces Rubio's genocide against the Cuban people. So the good guy in the Cuban equation is Fidel Castro, the mass murderer and tyrant. And by the way, I thought they hated billionaires. He died a billionaire because he confiscated all the wealth in that country. That seems to always happen, doesn't it? It's shocking. And the bad guy is Marco Rubio. So Marco Rubio responded to this statement. Fidel Castro was a complete failure at everything except destroying Cuba and impoverishing, jailing, and murdering his own people. I strongly suggest that anyone tempted to try and follow his example should carefully reconsider, because if they do, they would be dooming themselves to failure as well. Too late. Marco Rubio's friends in the Democratic Party in America are embracing Fidel Castro-type policies right now. In fact, they say it out in the open. Oh yeah, we need Medicare for all. It's a absolute outrage that Cuba has a better healthcare system than America. They say it all the time. Go look at Michael Moore's movie. He did a whole movie about it, lying to you, saying that Cuba had better healthcare than America does. Well, CBS faced the nation yesterday. Chris Rabb, he's running for Congress in Philadelphia. He won the Democrat nomination. He's another DSA crazy Marxist. He was on, asked about Cuba, asked about Fidel Castro, and here's what Chris Rabb mustered.
12: I know you're a Democratic candidate for Congress. You are, however, a member of the DSA, and there are opponents of that movement who point to the failed socialist governments in Latin America as proof that socialism doesn't always work. And the DSA just in the last few days put out a statement commemorating the 100th birthday of Fidel Castro, which says in part he was an organizer, a fighter, and endures as a stalwart symbol of anti-imperialist struggle and self-determination for the global South. Do you agree with that sentiment? And does it concern you that this type of celebration of Fidel Castro is what might validate people's concerns with the DSA?
13: I am not concerned with how people construe this organization. I'm interested in finding what we have in common so that we can move this country forward based on bold policies, which that poll suggests people are wanting, irrespective of political ideology or generation.
0: Well, first of all, Ed O'Keefe, where is Margaret O'Brien? Where's Margaret? The Face the Nation host. Why does she have the day off? Why is it O'Keefe there? What a question that was. Oh, shoot. Relief Factor. Let's talk about Relief Factor real fast. No, you know. Yeah. All right. Well, you know what? Hold on. We'll get to Relief Factor in a minute. We'll tell you about Relief Factor in our next segment. We'll also tell you about an insane situation where the mayor of Lawrence, Massachusetts is now, he's been indicted for stealing federal dollars under the guise of COVID. And in fact, it's all fraud. Republicans, please talk about fraud every single day of this campaign. This mayor just got indicted for defrauding the federal government under COVID policies in Lawrence, Massachusetts. And when asked to comment, his lawyer said, I'm sorry, he's from the Dominican. He doesn't speak English. That and Relief Factor coming up next.
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3: 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How many times do we have to...
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3: Breaking news this hour from Town Hall. Amit Thomason. The 60-day deadline for an agreement to end the Iran war and resolve the dispute over its nuclear program expires today, and there is no agreement to end the war. Apparently nothing on the horizon, but the Trump administration is not giving up. After sitting down with the Hamas chief in Egypt, U.S. negotiator Jared Kushner is meeting with Israel's prime minister.
4: Jared Kushner's Middle East trip comes as the U.S.-backed plan to strip Hamas of its weapons appears to have ground to a halt. Last month, President Trump announced that his Board of Peace had reached an historic agreement with the Palestinian armed group. But Mr. Netanyahu later rejected the deal, which would have seen Israel withdraw its troops from Gaza in phases. A Palestinian official told the BBC that Mr. Kushner met a delegation led by the head of Hamas, Khalil al-Haya, in Cairo. Hamas, in a statement, later called on mediators and the Board of Peace to compel Israel to approve the roadmap for the next steps. But it will be hard, even for Israel's closest ally, the U.S., to pressure Mr. Netanyahu as he faces a tough October election to try to hold on to power. Many Israelis are also skeptical that Hamas is ready to disarm.
3: The BBC's Yolande Nell in Jerusalem. Ordering a scaling back of joint military exercises with South Korea, President Trump says the drills are costly and send a signal that's totally inappropriate and hostile to North Korea. Mr. Trump adds Pyongyang has been unthreatening and respectful during his time in the White House. Hurricane Lala left behind a lot of damage on Hawaii's Big Island, damaging or destroying at least 100 homes, leaving tens of thousands without power. Days of unceasing rains, flash flooding, and fierce winds have resulted in widespread outages in Indiana and at least 7 deaths, including a 4-year-old child. Watching Wall Street this morning, Dow futures are down 111 points, while the Nasdaq futures are up 162 points. S&P futures better by 9 points. More on these stories, townhall.com.
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14: What a Monday morning this is. It's 6 minutes after the hour. Good morning, O'Connor and Company. And we're back in our flagship studios of O'Connor and Company here in Washington, D.C. You'll hear us on our flagship station, WMAL. And all across the country, Larry O'Connor here in the Relief Factor studios as well. Coming up, the conversation about military readiness. I'm sure you've seen the story about the deployment of the USS Lincoln, the carrier, and some stories coming back that there are some issues on the ship, that they don't have the supplies or the lifestyle that they've grown accustomed to there on that ship. Deployed as a member of the United States Navy, there's some Marines on that ship as well, I believe. We're going to talk about it. The response from Hung Cao, the acting Secretary of the Navy, and also a response from Joey Jones. He, of course, served in the military, lost both his legs serving in the war on terror, and now he's a Fox News commentator. He had some choice words for those who are not pleased with the current conditions on the Lincoln. If that story's even true, I'm going to drill down on it. That's coming up in our next half hour, and we'll take your calls as well, especially if you're a veteran, if you've served, and if any of this rings true to you, 855-784-4255. We'll take your calls, as we always like to do here on O'Connor and Company. Joining us right now, Matt Whitlock. He's doing a great job over there with his 10-minute drill and doing great analysis across the board. Matt, always great to talk with you. Great work, by the way. I'm really impressed with everything that you're doing.
15: I appreciate that. That means a lot. I've been a big fan of everything Larry touches for the last, 10, 15 years. That means a lot.
14: That's kind of you. Well, listen, the real reason I like what you do is because you're great for my show prep. I go over to Whitlock. I see what he's doing on the 10-minute drill. I was like, okay, this is all great stuff, especially some of the videos. What is with the Democrats, this podcast with Gavin Newsom and Gretchen Whitmer that they did?
16: Do they know how cringe this thing is, and what exactly were they thinking when they decided to do this?
15: There is no self-awareness among elected Democrats, and it's paired with the fact that you've got Democrat digital staffers with no judgment whatsoever. I was a Republican digital staffer. One of my primary jobs sort of coming of age was doing social media for Orrin Hatch. And you have to balance sort of trying to make your content engaging and getting too far off the reservation of things you could actually expect a boss to do. You can't have, you know, a governor who you want to look like a cool, normal person dancing like an idiot. Honestly, right. The best example of this we see anywhere right now is Abdul Al-Sayed with his Taylor Swift dancing video, the Blue's Clues dancing video. You have to wonder if maybe his staffers hate him. But when you look at Gavin and Gretchen, not only is the dancing content and the posing content really cringe, but the substance of what they talked about was absolutely horrible. Talking about how lockdowns were, you know, just such a kind of goofy experience they had, forgetting the fact that there's still people that hold against them their own really, really terrible hypocrisy during that time.
16: Yeah. Yeah. No, I thank you. It really is. I mean, as strange as it looks and all of the like bizarre little posing that they did and everything, the substance of it was quite remarkable to be so clueless about how angry people still are over the two of them in particular and their behavior during the COVID lockdowns. And then there was another moment where Gretchen Whitmer actually talked about how she worked with the Trump administration, and she sort of, you know, swallowed her pride and did what she could for the people of her state. What was the inner monologue of Gavin Newsom, who refused to do that, and the people of California have been suffering because of it? That had to be an awkward moment where Whitmer's basically saying, yeah, Newsom, you know, you could have just stepped up and done something for the people of California and worked with the president.
15: The internal monologue was, hello, darkness, my old friend.
16: Right, it was that slow moment, zoom in. Yeah.
15: You remember that Whitmer at the time did not see that as something she was proud of, because there's the famous photo of her holding a folder over her face in the Oval Office, knowing that she was going to get hit by the left for working with the Trump administration.
16: Right.
15: And it's interesting now that she's seen, actually, I work, you know, for a state that is not Massachusetts or Vermont, I might get some credit for bipartisanship. Whereas Gavin, that's not in his DNA. Gavin's right. DNA is, what can I do to get a few more people on the far left to like me every day? Which is why every day he gets further and further into the wilderness on things like their wealth confiscation, on their sort of fighting efforts to expose waste, fraud, and abuse, things like the Nick Shirley Act. So I think that that breakdown there was very interesting in that conversation.
16: Let's go to clip three here. This is Stacey Abrams has a podcast. Matt, everyone's got a podcast. Isn't it great that everyone's got a podcast? It makes me so thrilled.
15: Too many.
16: Honestly, I mean, plug in a microphone and just go to market, friends, because you're going to end up part of our show prep. Stacey Abrams, who I believe is finishing up her third term as governor of Georgia, she had Kamala Harris on, and take a listen to this doozy, and then we'll get Matt's reaction.
17: And I know you've been spending a lot of time in the South recently. Yeah. You've been to Tennessee and Louisiana and North Carolina. Yeah. And what I tell people when they want to understand what authoritarianism can look like in the U.S., I say, look South. We have lived under soft authoritarianism, I would say, since 1776.
16: They're never going to win a Southern state again, are they?
15: No, they can't help themselves. I mean, look at Stacey Abrams. Three terms as governor. She's made millions of dollars from her public service, but also as a romance novelist, she writes romance novels. If you haven't ever seen this, look it up. They are bizarre and torrid, and people are buying them in large part because they're infatuated with the person of Stacey Abrams that the media built up. But you also might remember she was awarded a multi-billion with a B, dollar grant from the Biden administration to fight climate change, despite having no experience in that space whatsoever. So authoritarianism seems to be working out pretty well for Stacey Abrams, and normal people can see this and just say, wait a sec, why are you using this sort of bizarre kind of race war language to appeal to Democrat voters when we all know you're doing just fine, Stacey?
16: Well, and I got to think, and everyone, I'm sure you saw all the videos that John Ossoff produced himself. He is a filmmaker. That's the one thing he did with his trust fund money, is he started doing these documentaries that nobody watches. And now he's doing these speeches where you've got these sharp angles on him that make him look like this heroic saint-like figure. It's right out of Obama. He's running and trying to be a normie in Georgia and trying to be like, oh, no, I'm not one of those crazy Democrats. I'm a normal one. Well, if Doug Collins were smart, or I'm sorry, not Doug Collins. Who's the Republican nominee in that race?
15: Mike.
16: Mike Collins. I get my Collinses in Georgia mixed up. If Mike
15: we
16: Collins
15: love Doug
16: were smart,
15: Collins too, VA secretary.
16: Wouldn't he tag Ossoff with Stacey Abrams? Wouldn't he go after him? And by the way, where's the media going after John Ossoff saying, do you agree with your fellow Georgian, Stacey Abrams, that the South has been under authoritarianism since 1776? But Ossoff's getting a free pass, man.
15: 100%. And Ossoff does a pretty delicate dance of embracing the Stacey Abrams far left line on so many things. He voted against the Lake and Riley Act. He worked against Republicans on so many of these really core fights. And he has probably a 95-97% votes with Democrats score. And yet they love the Obama impression at the microphone. You don't have to have any substance behind it. But right now, these Democrats are scared of their own shadows. And all they want is a handsome, inoffensive white guy, and I don't think they have it with John Ossoff, but I tweeted something like this yesterday, and you should see the replies I'm getting from like the Ossoff defenders, as if this guy was like the actual hero of our times. He's more like Obama than anyone wants to admit, because Obama also didn't have hardly any legislative accomplishments during his very short time in the Senate. He got to the Senate and began running for president. It is funny to me that Ossoff sort of feels like he's got that same arc, because at least Barack Obama had something of a life bio narrative. John Ossoff's a white, as you said, documentary filmmaker who's never really done anything interesting in his life before this. So it's funny to me that he will be positioned as a front runner, and media is going to tell us he's a moderate.
16: Yes.
15: Again, look at that voting record. He is not a moderate by any means at all.
16: Well, they've redefined moderate. If you're not Zora Mamdani or Abdel Sayed, you're a moderate all of a sudden. They're calling Crowley in Wisconsin a moderate now. I mean, that's sort of how they've done it.
15: They've shifted the Overton window to, if you believe that Israel may have the tiniest right to survive, you're a moderate. But that's what we saw with Haley Stevens, with Daria Leza, with so many of these DSA candidates. They might have agreed with 99% of the agenda of these Democrats they threw out. The one issue they disagreed on was Israel. And that was enough to earn one end the moderate label and one end the sort of DSA, you know, progressive label that they give. But Israel is one of the only defining things between them. John Ossoff is just as far left as AOC if you actually look at voting records, but he'll get a sort of moderate moniker because of that narrow set of issues of Israel, Hamas, things like that.
16: Matt Whitlock is with us, and we'll have him back a lot, because I'm a big fan of what he does on the 10-Minute Drill. You should subscribe to that podcast and check it out. It's great content. Matt, real fast, we've only got about a minute left. How do you assess these midterms right now? Are you panicking? Are you concerned? Or do you have your faith in James Blair?
15: Not panicking yet. I think James Blair has a lot of good ideas. I think that the infrastructure of these elections is better for us than it was 6 months ago, but we have to fight. Republicans can't bank on voters being afraid enough of socialism that they'll actually send us back for another 2 years. We have to make a case for economic ideas. And right now, far too many Republicans are hoping they can just point and say communist, which may be true, but it's not enough. We've got to make the affirmative case for our ideas out there.
16: Well, and we can't let them get on the wrong side of Obamacare with us and tag us with, you know, they're running on high health insurance costs and bad health care. It's their program. They created it. We should be running on that too.
15: The worst parts of it right now are from the Biden Inflation Reduction Act. And so we need to talk a lot more about that. You are right.
16: Matt Whitlock, thank you, my friend. We'll see you again. Appreciate it.
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1: What does it mean to be legendary? 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
2: News this hour from Town Hall. I'm Rick Thomason. First it was the reflecting pool, now vandals have allegedly hit another target in D.C.
3: President Trump says vandals are to blame for large areas of dead grass on the National Mall near the World War II Memorial. It's the same spot where he had a stage built and hosted crowds for his July 4th celebration. Trump made the accusation in a social media post Sunday evening, but he didn't say why he believes it's the work of vandals, rather than trampled turf from Independence Day festivities. Trump has repeatedly blamed vandals for damage to his renovation projects in Washington. Mike Hemp in Washington.
2: Tropical storm Lala raked Hawaii with high winds and rain without ever making landfall. No deaths reported, but in Indiana, record flooding is blamed for at least 7 deaths. President Trump has ordered a scaling back of the traditional joint U.S.-South Korea military drills.
4: Seoul considers the joint exercise core to its alliance with the U.S. They have been held nearly every year since the Korean War. Mr. Trump broke from tradition when he suspended the drill after his first meeting with Kim Jong-un in 2018, and they didn't resume until 2022. In a post on social media last night, Mr. Trump repeated his view that the exercises are costly for the U.S. and provoke North Korea. He's known to be frustrated with South Korea for not assisting in the war in Iran and said North Korea had been unthreatening and respectful.
2: That's the BBC's Jay Kwan in Seoul. Ukraine's state energy company says Russia has attacked its facilities 13 times over the past week, with nearly 300 attacks this year. Ukrainian officials accusing Russia of weaponizing winter by targeting the power grid to weaken civilian morale. Wall Street Dow futures up 191 points, make that 191 points lower for the Dow. Townhall.com.
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14: From the wild world of DC politics to America's culture clash, brace yourself for the reality check you've been waiting for. 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
15: Happy Monday. A lot of news happened after we left on Friday. I hope you had a good weekend. We have a lot to tackle today. Welcome in to the wild time that we're living through. President Trump insists that Iran should surrender. Most people around him, his own team, says it's not likely they will do so. I'm hoping and praying that we figure out a way to get to an end of that sooner rather than later. Meanwhile, Luigi Mangione pleaded guilty to killing the UnitedHealthcare CEO Brian Thompson in cold blood. This is some evil little maniac who had some beef with the healthcare industry, and I hope he rots in prison where he belongs for the rest of his miserable, rotten life. But he's got a bunch of fans. And it's the fans who ought to worry us. It's the young fans of Luigi who should terrify America. How many Luigis are going to pop up? Well, maybe Tyler Robinson was a Luigi Mangione acolyte. He's the guy, of course, who's charged with assassinating Charlie Kirk, our colleague and friend here at Salem. That trial is about to get underway. In just a couple of weeks, we will commemorate the one-year anniversary of the Charlie Kirk assassination. I have a theory that the normalization of what Luigi did opened the floodgates to the kind of violence that took Charlie from the world. That's my theory, and I think you'll probably agree with me. I have a hunch that a whole lot of people understand how the violence that the left justifies or normalizes has led to a lot of bloodshed in this country. we'll maybe revisit that. I think that's a good topic for me to tackle with Mark Davis on the M&M Extra podcast. Meanwhile, late on Friday, the decision to install the foot baths in the men's and ladies' restrooms at the Dallas-Fort Worth International Airport has been reversed. And they're not doing that now. The governor directed a review of state grants to the entities operating two major Texas airports over religious accommodations after the DFW airport said it will no longer move forward with a proposal to install the Islamic washing stations. You know, over the weekend, Benjamin Netanyahu, the Prime Minister of Israel, called the UK, I think he called it the Islamic capital of Great Britain or something. I mean, the Islamification of countries all over the world is sort of ongoing. You know, we're seeing this kind of happen. And, you know, I'm probably not the kind of hardliner that some people are about mass migration being such a devastating thing to happen in America. I don't know that I'm, you know, I want to close the door to anybody who wants to immigrate here legally. I've always been of the belief that it's illegal immigration that I object to, not legal immigration. I'm the product of legal immigrants. Grandparents, not great-grandparents, my grandparents who came over to America from Ireland and Lithuania. And I've heard the stories growing up of being on the ship, sailing past, you know, the Statue of Liberty, getting processed at Ellis Island. Many of us have that story. But on the other hand, when we're witnessing such a takeover of American cities and states, it gives you pause, does it not? I saw this story about the mayor of Lawrence, Massachusetts, being charged with embezzlement, with stealing COVID funds, okay? He was arrested for allegedly stealing over $1 million of COVID relief money. Over the weekend, he was kind of in a media scrum. You know, he was brought from point A to point B, surrounded by reporters. And they're trying to ask him questions like, did you steal the money, Mr. Mayor? What happened? Please remember, this is the mayor of Lawrence, Massachusetts. I hope you can hear what one of his aides says to the reporters in saying that he's not going to comment. You want to know why he can't comment or why he won't comment? Because apparently the mayor of Lawrence, Massachusetts doesn't speak English.
12: Hi, guys.
16: Too no many comments to the city?
12: Hey, no hi, guys. Hey, hi, guys.
17: How are you,
12: no
17: Mr. Mayor?
12: I'm fine.
17: Excuse me, guys. What's your name?
12: I don't want to.
17: Just here. Just relax.
12: Thank you. God bless you. God bless you. God bless you.
17: We're not. We're just.
12: God bless you.
17: Sure. Do you think they.
12: Do you want to say anything?
17: Just speak English. No comment.
16: Are you innocent,
17: sir? No comment.
12: Thank you.
17: No, he's done a great job in Lawrence. Thank you, guys.
12: God bless you.
18: What are you blessing us for?
12: God bless you.
17: You got to
12: get
17: a
12: little
17: bit of a
12: second. We'll
17: sit down there.
15: Did you see? Now, the guy to his right, I hope you can hear it. He said he doesn't speak English. No comment. The mayor of Lawrence, Massachusetts doesn't speak English? What's, how many people live in Lawrence, Massachusetts? What's the population? Is it 90% from the Dominican Republic? How could you have a mayor in an American city who doesn't speak English? Friday, we played the clip of the middle-aged Latina woman from Mexico who's angry at our mass deportation efforts, and she's demanding a path to citizenship. She's been here nearly 40 years, and she doesn't speak any English. We are, I think, witnessing a real takeover. This is a takeover. America is being invaded. And I don't know how else to define this. You correct me if you think I'm wrong. A mayor that doesn't speak English in America, a woman who's demanding the legalization of illegals, of which she is one, who doesn't speak English, after being here for nearly 40 years, she had to have an interpreter at her press conference the other day, organized by Hakeem Jeffries. We are being invaded. Islamic foot washing stations attempted to be installed in American airports. It's the craziest thing to say after years of President Trump in the Oval Office. But aren't we at a point right now where at kind of a tipping point? As I said on social media over the weekend, it feels like the melting pot has completely melted. The melting pot has been obliterated. There is no melting pot. We're just under siege. I am okay with legal immigration. At least I thought I was. Maybe now I'm not so sure. 800-655-MIKE. 800-655-6453. I hope you jump aboard and join us here on this Monday episode of the Mike Gallagher Show. I'm so pumped about a brand new book that's out, a novel from a guy that you're going to get to know, Craig W. Stanfill. Every day there's another story about artificial intelligence. I saw this big story over the weekend about how Axios is now using AI to deliver newsletters to different communities. And, of course, the journalist world is all up in arms about this. I want you to read Carbon Zero. It's the latest novel from Craig Stanfill. 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

0: morning coming back from New York. And there was there's a documentary called Lorne about the guy behind Saturday Night Live. And he's this real mercurial kind of a empirical guy or imperialist. I mean, he's a real, you know, he's the big boss of Saturday Night Live. He's got the big office that overlooks the legendary set of Studio 8H in Rockefeller Center. But apparently he's got a wife and kids that nobody knows about because he's very personal and very kind of private in his personal life. But the story was that his kids and his wife are just normal and wonderful people. He'd been married for decades. And his line in the movie was, all that really matters at the end of the day, when you're on your deathbed, your kid's going to be there, your family. If so, you did it right. If you don't have your family there with you, you didn't do something right. It was a great, great message from that movie. We mentioned last week that Joey Hudson was going to be one of the debate moderators tomorrow night in the debate between Darlene Graham Nordone and Ralph Norman in South Carolina. It's a very contentious, you know, special election that's going to take place next week. Well, Joey has been, well, squeezed out, fired as it were. You're going to find out why coming up. Right before Charlie Kirk's assassination, he sat down for one of his final interviews to wrestle with a timeless question, does God still speak today? And that whole conversation became the foundation for a new documentary out called Can You Hear Me Now? This movie explores prophecy, faith, scripture, history, and the role that believers are called to play in our culture today. We are all called to play a part. And this is an amazing movie. Director Matthew Thayer's investigation led to an examination of the actual evidence. And rather than asking you what to think, the movie invites you to examine the evidence, consider the biblical foundations, and reflect on what it all means for believers living in today's difficult, challenging, complicated culture. If you love thoughtful conversations about faith, about history, about the public square, you're going to love this movie. Pre-order Can You Hear Me Now and get a free DVD by going to salemnow.com. 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

0: have Ralph. We'll have Ralph Norman on again this week and talk about, this is a very important race, and South Carolinians need to get this right. As my pal Mark Davis puts it, you're going to vote for the nice lady whose brother died, or a guy with a solid conservative track record in Congress? Seems like a no-brainer to me. Speaking of a no-brainer, how about no brain? Emily Gallagher, no relation. She's a Brooklyn assemblywoman who thinks that thieves who have a biological need to steal ought to be left alone, so let them shoplift. I'm not kidding you. We'll tell you about that and a whole lot more coming up. You know, I've been telling you about a movie called Can You Hear Me Now that explores faith, scripture, history, prophecy. 2 weeks before he was assassinated, Charlie Kirk sat down for an interview that wrestled with the timeless question, does God still speak today? And rather than asking you what to think, the movie invites you to examine the evidence, the actual proof, the biblical foundations, and reflect on what it all means for believers having to live through today's culture. 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
7: Breaking news this hour from Town Hall. Amit Thomason. Indiana is mourning the loss of 7 people, including a 4-year-old child, in historic flooding was triggered by days of torrential rains. After pounding Hawaii, Hurricane Lala weakened to a tropical storm, leaving behind damaged infrastructure, shattered homes and businesses, and hundreds of thousands of power outages. When it comes to illegal immigration, what a difference a president makes.
8: White House Press Secretary Karoline Leavitt taking to her Truth Social page, alerting to the incredible numbers at our southern border with Mexico. She writes, daily apprehensions at the border are down 94% compared to former President Joe Biden's administration and are at the lowest level seen in 30 years.
7: Correspondent Laura Winters. Mideast negotiator Jared Kushner has met with Israeli Prime Minister Netanyahu following Kushner's sit-down with

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1: We spent a lot of time today talking about our colleague and our friend Joey Hudson, who got squeezed out of the debate tomorrow night between between Darlene Graham Nordone and Ralph Norman. A very unfortunate set of circumstances that really treated him pretty terribly, led to him being kicked out because apparently the Graham campaign doesn't like Newsmax. The debate tomorrow from the Newbury Opera House is going to take place on Newsmax. Well, the Graham campaign doesn't like Newsmax, evidently. They think they're going to be too hard on her. So they apparently wanted to bring in South Carolina Public Broadcasting, known as ETV. And then in bringing in the ETV host, that bumped Joey, who would have been incredibly fair and professional and respectful. And people are real fired up about it, and they should be. It's a bad look for the Graham campaign and, for that matter, for the SCGOP. Somebody should have stood up and made sure that Joey had a role in that. But it also speaks to how carefully choreographed the Darlene campaign is being handled. They're not taking any chances, and they're very select in what they're doing. This is a lady who, like my pal Mark Davis puts it, nice lady whose big brother died. Other than that, we don't know much about her except that President Trump sort of mysteriously endorsed her. Now, he did this before. He endorsed Pamela Evatt. And you want to talk about somebody treated terribly? Pam Evatt was pretty well treated badly. Trump endorsed her to become South Carolina's next governor. She had been serving ably and quite well as the lieutenant governor for years. Trump endorsed her. Then it got down to neck and neck with her and Alan Wilson, the attorney general. And then Trump said, well, I like them both. Go in peace. And I endorse them both, essentially. He might do the same thing with these two. Who knows? I don't know that Darlene has it in the bag if President Trump is aware of all the pushback that she's getting. And Trump may just say, you know what? Oh, I like Ralph. I like her. Go, you guys choose, but I'll pick them both. Nothing would surprise me. Nothing would surprise me anymore. It certainly doesn't surprise me that a Democrat stands up and thinks that shoplifting is A-OK as long as the shoplifter is stealing items for biological needs. I kid you not, this was shared the other night on The Five on Fox News, and I had to share with you Greg Gutfeld's pretty epic response to New York City Assemblywoman Emily Gallagher. No relation, I promise.
2: Most of what we saw were crimes of poverty. People who were stealing things like toothpaste. People who were stealing things like, soap. And that means if you're stealing those things, you need them. And we are choosing to protect billion-dollar companies like CVS and Walgreens over the people who are struggling to get by. So I would say that the true crime is that there is such incredible wealth disparity in this city, that there are people who can be thrown in jail simply for having a biological need. And so one of the things that I'm fighting for at the state level is to make sure we pass things like treatment, not jail, and that we hold the line on the incredible criminal justice reforms that we have done over the last 10 and 20 years that are constantly being threatened by right-wing media who are looking to fear-monger about people who are actually just in absolute dire shit.
3: And then what were the consequences? Everything gets put behind glass, as Trump says, which isn't CVS's fault. They just need to save whatever thin margin they got. But worse, and what this lady, that extremely attractive Democrat 10, should be ashamed of, is that shoplifting turned big city drugstores into ghost towns. In New York City alone, half of the pharmacies have shuttered, and it's happened in New York, Chicago, obviously San Francisco. If you make stealing toothpaste a defensible lifestyle choice, the stores will decide to go elsewhere. As for this wealth what do you call it? Despair.
2: Inequality,
3: which is ridiculous. Tying crime to poverty. More welfare does not equal less crime. We have decades of proof on that. Transferring wealth to the poor doesn't prevent murder, assault, or robbery, which are crimes of impulse, culture, and ego, not because you don't have cheese or beer. You can give a guy a bag of groceries, he's still going to shoot the other guy over a pair of shoes. So it's not poverty that pulls the trigger, it's character. This is so obvious, it's pathetic, you got to say it, because it's the biggest insult to people who aren't wealthy to assume that they would be more likely to commit crime. You know, that's a slap in the face to everybody who lives in the cities, who need help from the police, that they're also being suspicious of committing crimes because they don't make enough money. If only throwing cash at a problem worked, how amazing would that be? The poorest places with the thickest safety nets would be the safest place on earth. They're not.
2: Yeah, and
3: the opposite.
2: And school districts in New York, Washington, D.C., and L.A. would produce laureates in every endeavor. But this is an easy one. Like, this is one of those things that I don't understand why Democrats, and I understand it's the far left, who violates this the most often. You know, it's like they say ridiculous things like this, like, oh, they're crimes of poverty. No, they're actually like organized gangs that go into Greg's point.
1: Now, it's Kennedy along with Greg Gutfeld over on Fox News, and what a great point he makes. It's insulting that we even have to say this out loud. That lunatic assemblywoman thinks that because CVS is one of those wealthy corporations, people who are shoplifting, people who are stealing, who are shutting these businesses down all over America in these big blue cities, these big Democrat-run cities are facing, as Greg put it, a ghost town. Half these pharmacies and stores are getting shut down because they can't afford to keep up with the theft that continues to occur. And the mindset of somebody like, this is an assembly member. This is not some lunatic with tinfoil on her hat standing on the street corner baying at the moon. She's a New York City assemblywoman. Oh, these are just people in dire straits. And who cares if they're stealing and robbing a wealthy company like CVS or Walgreens blind? They have biological needs. They need toothpaste. You go steal it. You see a theme here? From Luigi to Emily Gallagher, this New York City assemblywoman. Look, things aren't going your way. You take matters into your own hands. Kill people. Rob. Assault. Hey, that guy on the subway looks wealthy. Has he got a pinstripe suit on? Hit him upside the head. Throw him down the steps. You're starting a conversation like Luigi did. He's probably wealthy. He's probably, you know, a capitalist pig. He's probably an oligarch. Stab him. Shoot him. Light him on fire. We're just having a conversation here. The only conversation we ought to be having is to shut these lunatics down, shut them out, vote for Republicans every chance you get. You vote for today's Democrat Party, you're voting for the party of violence, you're voting for the party of theft, shoplifting, assault, violence. These are degenerates. The Democrat Party has morphed into a party of degeneracy, and everybody knows it. 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
6: News this hour at Town Hall. I'm Bob Agnew in Washington. Hurricane Lala weakened on Sunday to a tropical storm after raking Hawaii without making landfall. Heavy rains, winds were strong enough to sweep about 100 homes off their foundations on the Big Island. The good news, according to Hawaii County Mayor Kimo Alameda, is that the storm did property, but no human damage in terms of causing any fatalities.
7: Now 65,000 people don't have electric. I mean, all of this devastation. And right now, there's no reports of storm-related fatalities.
6: And he says they're praying that that fact holds up. Two paramedics did have to be rescued themselves after their vehicles were swept away by the floodwaters as they were running to somebody else's assistance. The Trump administration applauding Border Patrol as some amazing statistics have been released. We get the details from correspondent Laura Winters.
8: White House Press Secretary Caroline Leavitt taking to her Truth Social page, alerting to the incredible numbers at our southern border with Mexico. She writes, daily apprehensions at the border are down 94% compared to former President Joe Biden's administration and are at the lowest level seen in 30 years.
6: That's Laura Winters reporting. Futures were mixed ahead of a big week for major retailers this week on Wall Street.
9: The S&P 500 edged 0.1% higher Monday, while the Dow Jones Industrial Average futures slipped 0.2%. NASDAQ futures gained 0.5%. U.S. stocks hit an all-time high last week, despite some recent downbeat data about jobs, and most notably last week,

0: retail spending. Americans unexpectedly pulled back on retail spending in July by the biggest amount in more than a year. Walmart and Target both post second quarter earnings this week, with Target surging under new CEO Michael Fiddelke. Bernie Bent reporting.
1: There appears to be bipartisan support on Capitol Hill to get rid of daylight saving time. President Trump supports keeping the time across the country the same all year long. On his Truth Social page, the president blasted daylight.
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0: Monday, the Monday edition of the Best Stocks Now show with professional money manager Bill Gunderson, president of Gunderson Capital Management. We're hitting a new all-time high today. I'm pretty proud of that since I started my firm back in 2006. I'm here with Barry Kite, our chartered financial analyst, certified financial planner. We got a lot to talk about today. Boy, Anthropic. They report, of course, they're a private company, but they reported their quarterly sales. They were up 14-fold versus the same comparable quarter last year, and that's lifting all of the AI stocks, even though the market is pretty flat to down here so far today. That was a monster report. Underneath the surface by Anthropic, which is Claude. If you use Claude, we used to think Claude was kind of a, you would call a guy that was kind of goofy a Claude. Oh, he's a big Claude. But Claude is one of the popular AI models, and that's the one that Anthropic has. We're going to get some earnings this week, Barry. We're going to see Walmart, Home Depot, Target, Lowe's, TJ Maxx, Ross Stores, Estee Lauder, Alibaba, NetEase, Deere, and Analog Devices. And of all of those earnings reports, there's only one.
1: Analog Devices.
0: The rest are soggy as the weather on the Eastern Seaboard today. You know, of the retailers, though, TJ Maxx has been a good one. It's a good one. TJ Maxx has a great model. They still get a lot of traffic in the stores. They haven't been affected that much by the Amazons of the world.
1: The way they run that merchandise is fascinating, by the way.
0: Yeah. I love going into TJ Maxx. I get my entire wardrobe there. You get designer clothes for $27.52. And I get three coats for the price of one. The snacks can be a little bit on the stale side. I don't know if they're buying secondhand snacks or things that got left in a warehouse for a year or something like that. That's why they sell them so cheap, so you got to be careful. Apple was warned by the U.S. on buying those China memory chips. How about that? We'll get to that. The competition for memory chips is fierce right now. SanDisk, Micron, SK Hynix, still the world leaders along with Samsung, but you do have that new entry from China. And guess what? A big hedge fund went down. They had to do a fire sale to Ken Griffin Citadel. Why? Because they made huge bets in SanDisk
1: leverage
0: and Micron right before they took a big dive, a big correction. And guess what? They've come back since then. I hope Ken Griffin didn't sell those stocks. I hope he held on to them. But it wiped out a very well-known hedge fund. We'll get to that.
1: Lots of leverage.
0: Huge
1: amounts
0: That's
1: of leverage
0: problem.
1: In there.
0: Yeah. Yes. And even with the market focused like it is this year, it's like kind of shooting fish in a barrel because I call them the Terrific 35, which I introduced in my newsletter on Friday. You know, we had the Magnificent Seven for the longest time. That trade is so dead. I said, if you're still in the Magnificent Seven, you're like driving a Ford pickup from 2008 before it had, navigation and all of the being able to hook up your internet on the. And if you're in the soggy stocks, you're like driving a car from the Cuba. You know, you're back in the ancient times with your Kraft Heinz, your Kimberly Clarks of the world. That's the way I look at it. I made a list, and I checked it twice to see who was naughty and nice, and I found that there's basically 35 stocks right now. I call it the Terrific 35. Next year, there could be a lot of changes in that Terrific 35. Maybe I should make an ETF, the Gunderson Terrific 35. Barry, pick up a symbol.
1: Put the marketing folks on that one, right?
0: Yeah, the symbol, GUND, G-U-N-D, or whatever.
1: We had the Nifty 50.
0: I think Bill's already
1: used to have the Nifty 50, right?
0: Yeah, they had the Nifty 50. I've seen a lot of different come and go. They come and go. That's the thing. That's why you have to be an active investor. You can't be passive in a world, in a market that's jumping all the time. You're going to sit there and be passive? No, you cannot be passive. So we'll get to that. I did an introductory article in the newsletter on Friday. And I gave the results of the Magnificent Seven. They're up 3.6% year to date. That trade is long gone. Apple, Meta, Tesla, Microsoft, Nvidia. Nvidia is the only one that's in my Terrific 35. And eventually the Terrific 35 will slowly be replaced by whatever the next thing is to come along, if there is a next thing. You always say, what can happen? We've had this dot-com revolution. That was in the early 2000. What can we invent after that? I mean, we've reached nirvana with spreadsheets and with routers, speed, fiber optics. No, we were just beginning the tech revolution back then. We had the phone revolution. Everything going to the mobile phone. We're in the throes of this AI revolution. What will happen next? I don't know.
1: Resolution. Oh, there we go. We got him back.
0: Yeah, did I drop out?
1: Either I did or you did.
0: Well, okay. So one of us. I'm still here. I didn't go anywhere. Sorry to interrupt. But yeah. Maybe I went into the metaverse for a short period of time, but I'm back. We got the war heating up in Lebanon, and that's driving up oil prices, and that's why you're seeing a flat market here today. So, anyways, we got a lot to talk about today. And, of course, the earnings season, you're about 90% of the S&P is now in the books. But obviously, you still got some important companies reporting this week. The big retailers report generally a month after all of the other companies because they have a January 31st year-end. And you're saying, well, the year-end's on December 31st. Well, you have to take into account the retail season because most of, at least it used to be this way. I don't know if it is so much anymore, but they did 80 or 90% of their sales during the holidays in December. And the sales, you know, leading up Black Friday, or what do you call it, on Thursday after Thanksgiving and all this and that. And then, of course, you have the whole return thing going on in January. Most of that stuff goes back, especially the ugly sweater and the stuff that Aunt Bertha gave you that doesn't fit, you know, that's no longer in vogue. The kind of stuff
1: the
0: I wear.
1: TJ Maxx candy.
0: Yeah, TJ Maxx, it's all stuck together, you know. You dump it out, the peanut brittle, and it's all like, melted together. That's why it's on sale at TJ Maxx. So you have to be careful with that stuff. Anyways, and so the retailers, for the most part, have a January 31st year-end, so they can include the and that's how you get a more accurate look at their year over year, because you have to include that very important retail season. Okay.
1: Yeah, we're not as interested. I think, you know, the other thing is, Bill, we're not as interested in these companies in terms of owning them, but they do tell us about the consumer.
0: They do tell us other things
1: about the market, right?
0: The consumer.
1: Interesting fact, I saw where Target's up almost 60% year-to-date, by the way. So,
0: yes.
1: Our folks in Minnesota might be happy about that, I guess.
0: Yes. You know, and there have been some sleepers underneath the surface, but I have a hard time buying stocks that all of a sudden are having a one good year, you know, because they don't fit my criteria to begin with. They don't have the track record. They don't have the valuation that I like. The only thing they have going for them really is a good
1: potential
0: chart
1: growth.
0: All of a sudden waking up. And a little bit of a turnaround, right? They're getting their act together. They're getting their inventory right. They're getting the stores right. They're avoiding a lot of the controversial stuff. And that's why you see turnarounds at some of these beaten down. Target was beaten down. About as badly as you can get beaten down. Trump to declare the Strait of Hormuz a U.S. territory. We'll see how that goes. Of course, we have a few other territories. Puerto Rico, for instance, is a territory. Guam is a territory. Declaring the Strait of Hormuz, that's a gutsy move. We'll see if Iran goes along with that. I don't think they're going to. In fact, they're rebuffing Trump's plan. Yeah, to declare the Strait of Hormuz a U.S. territory. We'll be right back. We've got a lot to talk about. I've got so many stories today. We're going to tell a lot of them. We'll be right back.
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7: When George Washington accepted command of the Continental Army, Americans were fighting a king and determined not to replace one form of unchecked power with another. Washington understood the difference between authority and ownership. In 1775, he declared, "When we assume the soldier, we do not lay aside the citizen." Even as commander of America's army, Washington remembered that he remained one of the people and that the power entrusted to him was never his to keep. He did not fight to rule America. He fought so Americans could govern themselves. Washington's example gave the young nation something more than victory. It gave America a standard for leadership. Those who hold power must remain accountable to the people they serve. Because in a free nation, leadership is not ownership. 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

0: Welcome back here to the second quarter of today's Best Stocks Now show. Well, one of the big stories here of 2026, crude oil up 44% year to date. You know, Trump picks the weirdest places to announce something. This was at the police academy on Long Island where he declared on Friday that, hey, the Strait of Hormuz, here's what he said. Of course, and Iran is rebuffing this whole thing. He said, speaking at a police academy on Long Island on Friday, he said, after we finish defeating Iran, which is being very badly defeated, pretty soon I'll be declaring the Hormuz Strait a territory of the United States. That's what it is. We have the blockade. No ships get through unless we want them to. He added, as the strait through which about a fifth of global seaborne oil and gas supplies passed before the war remains all but closed for shipping. So, and that has driven oil prices a little higher here. And again, they're up 44% year to date. Outside of the AI sector, the only other sector that has really delivered any alpha this year has been the oil sector. You know, the other thing that I saw, he's going after South Korea a little bit, saying that, hey, you know, I'm friends with Kim Jong-un up there in North Korea, and we're going to reduce our military exercises in South Korea because he does not feel like they are contributing enough to the war in the Middle East. So we got that going on, and this is, I get the world news out of the way first because it has a major impact on your markets on a daily basis. Russia strikes Ukraine's biggest steel plant. I didn't realize that Mittal, ArcelorMittal, which is a publicly traded company here in the U.S., MT, had a big plant in Ukraine. Russia launched a wave. Let's see how MT is doing today. It's not even hardly being affected. It's down 1%. But that is still an issue out there in the world taking place, the war between Ukraine and Russia. They just continue to pound each other. Poor Ukraine. What is left of Kiev? I don't know, but it's not good. War is not a good thing. War, what is it good for? Absolutely nothing. That's what, who was it? That's Marvin Gaye, wasn't it, Barry, that sang that song? Okay, here for me, this is the big news of the day because it's moving our stocks big time today. Anthropic Q2 revenue said to have topped $11.5 billion. And eventually, you know, why this is important, when Anthropic goes public, it's going to be priced on its sales. It's going to be priced on a price-to-sales ratio because it does not have earnings yet. It's not even close to having earnings. But in a communication with investors, Anthropic, which has the AI model Claude, has reported preliminary revenue of over $11.5 billion for the second quarter, indicating at least a 14-fold increase from the prior year period. Okay, so what is that doing to the market today? Underneath the surface, you see on the surface, the market is flat to slightly down. But underneath the surface of the market, let me give you some of the big movers in the market today. We're having a very good
1: AMD,
0: day.
1: Yeah, AMD was popping. I think they were up like 6 or 7%.
0: Right now, I'm going to, from off this Anthropic news, and sometimes you don't understand underneath the surface what's going on in the market. And then other, you don't understand why things are moving underneath. Okay, listen to this. SanDisk is up 7.9%. It has become our largest position by far. You know, while that hedge fund was buying more, we were cutting our position in half. We went the other way. They were adding to their position, which I don't do, or they took a big position in it, one or the other. After it had the huge run-up, I don't understand the thinking behind that. But, hey, they're a hedge fund. They got a lot more under management than a little guy like me. But, you know, they made a big boo-boo there by making two positions a very large portion of their portfolio. That's another thing that I don't personally believe in.
1: And magnifying with leverage, right?
0: Yes, and then magnifying it with leverage. So SanDisk is up 7.9% today. Marvell is up 6.1%. We own all of these stocks. Western Digital is up 5.7%. These are all terrific 35 stocks, every one of them. Coherent up 5.4%. Micron up 4.2%. Seagate up 1.8%. ASM Lithography up 1.5%. Tower Semiconductor up 2.7%. GE Vernova up 1.5%. So that's Astera Labs up 2.8%. Ciena up 2.4%. So that's what's driving the move in these stocks. Now remember, it's underneath the surface. If you're just looking at the NASDAQ, the S&P, and the Dow today, you say, well, they're not going anywhere. In fact, they're mostly underwater. But underneath the surface of the water, this Anthropic report is driving these stocks much, much higher. Bank of America favors value stocks at the current time. I don't. But to each his own. Bank of America obviously owns Merrill Lynch and a shotgun wedding from the 2008-09 financial crisis. They also like biotech and commodities. I don't like any of them. As AI productivity lags. Well, what they mean by this AI productivity lagging is these companies that are investing heavily in AI are not seeing a boost in their profits. And I think that's another strike against investing in these AI stocks when they go public. Basically, there's two big ones. There's Anthropic and there's OpenAI.
1: And they both need money for computing power, by the way. So
0: that's
1: the
0: problem. The capital spending, the competition, it's going to become a commodity, in my opinion. And the companies that are using AI aren't seeing it drop to the bottom line. That's not good. Are they going to continue to pay a huge subscription for their AI needs when they're not seeing any? You have to get a return on your investment. That's called ROI, return on investment. If you don't get a return on your investment, you're going to stop investing in that thing.
1: And you won't get your investment returned either.
0: No, you lost money investing in it and didn't get a bang for your buck. Bank of America also likes higher quality junk bonds. That almost seems like an oxymoron to me, higher quality junk bonds. I don't like bonds at all in 2026 because interest rates are at 4.71% right now. But they still like the 60-40 model. No, I don't think so. We'll be right back.

0: This is a Bloomberg Money Minute. The Chinese fast fashion online retailer Shein Global looking to begin selling stock to the public for the first time. That's through an exchange in Hong Kong, and it's looking to be valued at around $27 billion. It could begin trading shares later this month. OpenAI signing a massive data center computing deal in Ohio with SoftBank and $105 billion in financial backing from the chipmaker NVIDIA. Shares of NVIDIA slightly higher right now, while elsewhere on Wall Street, a mostly down day for stocks as the war in Iran drags on and ahead of major retailer earnings coming out later this week. The Dow right now down 0.4%. The S&P down a small fraction. The Nasdaq is slightly higher, up about 0.1%. And oil is up to $83 a barrel. And Ferrari's first ever all-electric vehicle, a tailor-made Luce, sold for $40 million at a Sotheby's charity auction in Monterey, California over the weekend. Tom Busby, Bloomberg Radio.
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0: Welcome back here to the second half of today's Best Stocks Now show. Artificial intelligence has widened the gap, or the stocks, I guess, the artificial intelligence stocks, have widened the gap between the stock market's winners and losers. Oh, well, there's no question about that. I mean, I haven't done the math. I could do it. An investment in the 35 stocks, probably up about 25%, somewhere in there, so far this year, just off the top of my head. While, you know, you've got the Magnificent Seven up 3.6%, and then you go down the ladder and you get into the old soggy stocks from yesteryear, but they're actually having a pretty good year this year. But even with this wide gap between winners and losers and the action of the market so concentrated and focused, only 27% of actively managed U.S. large cap funds. Well, there's another problem. You can't just limit yourself to large cap stocks, I don't think, have outperformed their comparable passive funds, which would be the S&P 500. And other, well, in the large cap universe, it would be the S&P 500. Only 7% over the last 12 months. Over the longer haul, only 13% have beat their benchmarks over the last decade. So, you know, even though I prefer active management over passive management by far, you still have to be a good active manager to beat those indexes. So that's an interesting stat. 27% of active managers are beating the S&P 500 over the last 12 months, and only 13%. And that's why a lot of people just throw up their hands and say, you know, I'm just going to buy the QQQ. I'm just going to buy the S&P 500. If you're going to do that, you know, I don't have a problem with that. I'm looking for alpha, basically. I like the thrill of the chase myself. I like the alpha. And when you're in the S&P 500, you still have to have a defense. How do you have a defense if you own SPY or if you own QQQ? Well, the only defense you have is to be all in or all out, right, Perry? You can't, well, I'm going to lower my exposure to the energy stocks now that we declared the Strait of Hormuz a territory. No, you can't pick and choose. You're either all in or you're all out. And I do believe there are times to be all out in the market. During the bond market, it's in a rising interest rate environment. And during the stock market, it's in a dropping earnings environment. That's death for the stock market. And here's the other thing that we've got going on here, and we've talked a lot about this. I've never seen this phenomenon before. The AI financing, they're taking on a lot of debt. That's not good. In general, debt is a bad thing, okay? In general, any kind of debt, you're always better off paying it as you go, but obviously being able to borrow at a lower rate and turn around. The problem is the lower rate these days is 6%. You have to do at least 6% or more per year in order to pay for that debt. AI financing enters a new phase as CapEx needs widen. So that's, you know, they've turned to that debt because it's costing so much to build out the infrastructure. Does Micron care where the money's coming from? No. They're getting the money from Claude or OpenAI and Anthropic, and it may be borrowed money, yes, but that doesn't matter to Micron or SanDisk or to Arista Networks, etc., etc. The AI investment boom is increasingly becoming a capital market story, with financing structures evolving rapidly as hyperscalers expand spending plans, and the gap between capital expenditures and cash generation widens. In other words, cash is a whole different statement. There's three statements. There's your financial statement, is the income statement, your balance sheet, and your cash flow statement. When you borrow money, That is cash flow. You're increasing your cash flow, right, Barry? When the receipt of that money.
1: Financing cash flow activities, right.
0: So I saw a biotech today reporting that, whoa, we've seen a huge jump in our cash flow. That's because Lilly made an investment in them. So that diluted their shares.
1: Gave them some cash, right.
0: Yeah. Or if I go to the bank and borrow $10 billion to go buy Micron chips, I can say, well, look at the improvement in our cash flow. Well, it came from borrowed money.
1: You mentioned some creative financing activities. I mean, you know, I think today Google issued an Australian bond, I think about $3 billion for tapping the capital markets there. I've seen some numbers on some of the NVIDIA deals where NVIDIA essentially is, you know, kind of leasing out these chips, for lack of a better term. I mean, they're selling a, you know, it's no different than GM selling a pickup truck right now and you know, charging 0% financing for 5 years, right?
0: So NVIDIA. I saw that this morning. They're actually becoming the capital market
1: For those
0: financing.
1: Chips.
0: For the chip stocks, so they're buying the chips and NVIDIA is loaning the money to do it. It's really kind of a weird dynamic taking place.
1: They're almost making their own market to a certain extent.
0: I don't think it's a good trend to borrow to try to keep up in this AI race. But like I say, if you're on the receiving end of the funds, you don't really care where the money came from. Okay, now, speaking of the Magnificent Seven, here's the problem. Four of the Magnificent Seven are going to increase their capital spending. That's going to go up 57% in 2027 from 2026. Microsoft, Google, Amazon, Meta. Okay, there's four of the seven right now. And, of course, we know the problems that Tesla's having. That's five of the seven. Microsoft, Google, Amazon, and Meta, their capital spending is going to increase 57%. Now, you've got to get a return on that capital spending that you're making. Will it turn around and return them 10 to 1 on what they invest in? You know, somebody invest in advertising, for instance. If they don't get a return on their advertising, they wasted money. If they get an even amount, spend $100,000 on advertising and they made $100,000 in profit, they broke even on the deal. You want your advertising to really greatly increase your net margins, the same as AI. Or you want your capital expenditures to greatly increase your margins. The jury is still out on all of that. And NVIDIA becomes a pretty big indebted company in many ways, but at the same time, they also have investments. We'll see what kind of lender Jensen Huang is. Does he get a lot in return for what they're doing for these companies? Let's see. I mean, that could really boost the profits at NVIDIA down the road if he's made some. Well, Buffett did that a lot. Right? Buffett bailed out a lot of companies. Buffett financed a lot of companies, and it always worked out for Buffett, right?
1: He liked to take preferred shares. So one of the more famous ones was him getting preferred shares of Goldman Sachs, which he could also convert into common shares at some point. And then, of course, once they pulled themselves out of the dark ages of the financial crisis, of course, eventually he made his money off of that particular financing deal.
0: AMD rises as it offers details on a $4.8 billion debt offering. Now, I would buy AMD bonds, but these ones that go out, 2 years, 4.6%, I guess that's pretty good for a short term. You go out long, yeah, or
1: US
0: you go
1: out... U.S. Treasury's about four, a little over 4.7 right now on a two-year. Right?
0: 4.7 is where the 10-year is at.
1: Yeah, 10-year. Right.
0: And the two-year is not much different. If you go out to 2031, you're getting 5% with an AMD bond. I'd rather own the stock myself, but that's just me. And I don't know, I would rather own a U.S. Treasury than an AMD bond because there's not very much of a difference there in the return. But the risk is greatly more in owning the AMD bond. We'll be right back.
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5: I was in the middle of the Atlantic Ocean when it happened. 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

0: And welcome back here to the final segment of today's Best Docs Now show. Well, here's a good example, Barry. NVIDIA is in talks to invest as much as $3 billion. Yeah, they're getting equity in return. In SB Energy, a SoftBank subsidiary developing a massive planned Ohio data center project for OpenAI. Hey, maybe when we go to Ohio, that's our next trip. I got to get we got to get that booked and everything. We've got it on the calendar.
1: Yeah, we're nailing that down this week. Yep.
0: Yeah, this week we nail that down. But this data center is going to be something. This is going to be a massive campus, and that's the other issue you have right now. Is a lot of states are now saying no to data centers. Officials from Virginia to Nebraska, New York, and even Texas are demanding that technology companies shoulder more of the energy, water, and infrastructure cost associated with their computing facilities. Some states have suspended tax incentives, imposed new fees, or even temporarily halted development. As pipe putting up a data center in Vermont with Bernie Sanders, you know, handcuffed to a tree there so that they can't do it. Whether data centers produce enough jobs.
1: I can see that in my head, actually.
0: Yes. Well, you know, what's her name? The Neil Young married Daryl Hannah, the actress from Splash. She was known for handcuffing herself to trees so they couldn't cut them down, right? In the Northwest, I think that happened. Some of these environmentalists, they go pretty far.
1: Those redwoods, yeah.
0: Yeah, and of course the Greenpeace, they used to ram the whalers and stuff. And yeah, you know, and of course throwing blood on oil painting, things like this, all kinds of trouble. So that's another issue you have with the data centers. Virginia is home to the region known as Data Center Alley. Yeah, it's a tourist attraction, maybe. You know, you drive through there and all these data centers are whirring and humming and sucking up the energy. They recently became the first state to tax data centers according to their electricity consumption. The limited levy could generate as much as $600 million during the coming year. So that's another deal that these companies that need these data centers, the Amazons, the Microsofts, the Alphabets, the Metas of the world, they're starting to face an uphill battle getting enough of the juice that they need to run these data centers and then having a place to build the data centers. Alphabet's made a killing on their SpaceX investment. They invested an initial... Now, here's the deal. This is the way I look at it. These guys do just fine. They got in on the ground floor in SpaceX. The little guy that gets it when it goes public, the day it goes public and it runs up to some giddy height and then gets cut in half after that, he gets screwed big time. Alphabet invested $900 million in SpaceX in 2015. Of course, that's a risky bet. They're taking on a lot of risk investing that long ago in SpaceX. But their value of those shares today is $94 billion. How would you like to do an investment like that? Well, that would be like you investing $900, and now it's worth $94 million. I think that's how that works out. A hundredfold. It's a hundredfold return. Invest $1,000, you make $100,000. Invest $1 million, you make $100 million. Alphabet has emerged by far the largest single institutional holder of SpaceX, besides Elon Musk, following its $86 billion initial public offering. Other investors, Saudi Arabia, they disclosed a new position. Oh, that's gutsy. That's even gutsier than what Google did back to buy a new position in SpaceX at this price. That's really gutsy. Tiger Global revealed 375. And, of course, Kathy,

0: I mean, what is that, the Sharp ratio, Barry?
1: When yeah, you yeah, Sharp ratio would probably not be
0: This
1: great.
0: Is a rocket ship to the moon roller coaster ride. She's delivered for all of that nausea and seasickness and whatever else, air sickness. You've gotten a 15% return over the last 10 years. The market's been 26 and not nearly as volatile, but here it gets even worse. Over the last 5 years, she's lost 7% per year as the roller coaster goes down the hill and everybody's hands are in the air and everything on her little ride called ARK. The S&P has delivered 15% while she's lost 7%. And over the last 12 months, so she's not one of the 23% of money managers, active money managers, that's beat the average, because over the last 12 months, she's up 6%, and the S&P is up 21%, yet they quote her almost daily. What's Kathy buying? Why does anybody want to know? I don't know, but that's their business. Her name, I guess, gets a lot of clicks. For better or for worse, very controversial, but she does not have the track record to really have much credibility, in my opinion, I'm not the only one that thinks that, right?
1: No, I mean, what Nancy Pelosi has probably been buying might be have
0: She'd
1: turned
0: be,
1: out better
0: they
1: than
0: They should
1: what,
0: be quoting Nancy Pelosi more than they should be quoting Kathy right. Wood. Because Pelosi hits about 98% of her trades. Well, anyways, we're out of time. To get a four-week trial to the newsletter, the app, the live trades, and you can see whether or not we're one of the 23% of active managers that beat the index over the last 12 months, go to GundersonCapital.com. And if you just want to say, you know what, I'm going to put the Gunderson team to work for me because I don't have time to do all of this. It's time-consuming. 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
4: News is our at Town Hall. I'm Bob Agnew in Washington. Officials in Hawaii are breathing a big sigh of relief today. First, that Hurricane Lala, downgraded now to a tropical storm, did not make landfall over the weekend. And even more so that the storm, in spite of severe damage in some places, caused no known deaths. Hawaii County Fire Chief Daniel Volpe.
5: We continue to operate. Currently, there's some communities that are isolated. We continue to continue search and rescue missions throughout those communities, and we'll continue to do until we have clear that every area has been searched. At this time, we have no additional reports of anyone missing.
4: Officials do say Lala's heavy rains and winds were powerful enough to sweep about 100 homes off their foundations on the Big Island. South Korea is hoping for the resumption of diplomacy between the U.S. and North Korea to ease animosities on the Korean Peninsula. That comes after President Trump posted on social media about U.S. military exercises with the South.
6: U.S. President Donald Trump has ordered the Pentagon to scale back annual joint military exercises with South Korea. In a social media post on Sunday, Trump said that the exercises, the latest of which began on Monday, are not only costly, but send a signal that is totally inappropriate and hostile to North Korea, which he said has been unthreatening and respectful during his time in the White House. He also said that South Korea had declined to help with the U.S.'s war against Iran.
4: It's correspondent Luke Garrett reporting. A Texas congressman is supporting an effort to remove local officials from office. Here's correspondent Willie Nelson.
7: Republican Congressman Keith Self is backing a petition to recall McKinney City Council members who approved a large new Islamic center. Self had previously urged the council to reject the project. Petition organizers say the vote reflects a broader loss of confidence in the officials' priorities and representation of residents. The move comes as Texas Republicans continue pushing back against what they see as a growing Islamic influence in public spaces. Willie Nelson, Washington.
4: And you'll find more on these stories at Town Hall.
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6: News this hour at Town Hall. I'm Bob Agnew in Washington. The White House is ordering a major reduction in military drills with a key ally.
7: President Trump has directed the military to substantially reduce joint exercises with South Korea. The president said the annual drill sent a hostile signal to North Korea and noted his good relationship with Kim Jong-un. Trump also cited South Korea's refusal to join the U.S. effort regarding Iran. The order comes just as the large annual drills were set to begin. Willie Nelson, Washington.
6: The cleanup continues today on Hawaii's Big Island after a close brush with Hurricane Lala over the weekend. The storm did not make landfall nor cause any deaths, but it is blamed for sweeping about 100 homes off of foundations. Lala weakened on Sunday to a tropical storm. Lawmakers from both political parties appear to be embracing the idea of ending daylight saving time.
8: President Trump supports keeping the time across the country the same all year long. On his Truth Social page, the president writes, "People are sick and tired of having to change their clocks twice a year. It is foolish, inconvenient, and in some cases, very costly."
6: That is correspondent Laura Winters reporting. Major indexes all struggling at the moment on Wall Street. Overall, those stocks have been hanging near their record heights in early trading.
9: I'm Alex Vega, and this is Markets in a Minute. U.S. stocks are drifting near their record highs on Wall Street. The S&P 500 slipped 0.1% in the first hour of trading Monday. It remains near its all-time high set on Thursday. The Dow dropped 174 points. That's about 0.3%. And the Nasdaq Composite was essentially flat. Oil prices are edging higher, helping push up Treasury yields. The yield on the 10-year Treasury rose to 4.7%. Wall Street has run to records in large part because profits are booming for big U.S. companies. Still to come this week are earning reports from big retailers including Home Depot, Target, and Walmart. I'm Alex Vega.
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12: Common sense for the American people. Ladies and gentlemen, here's Scott Jennings.
13: All right, it's Monday, August the 17th. Let's get a quick check of the headlines. President Trump has ordered the U.S. military to scale back joint war games with South Korea. He's citing Seoul's refusal to join the Iran conflict. Over Ukraine-Russia news, Ukraine has launched one of its largest aerial drone attacks of the war into Russia. That has caused at least 6 deaths. Overnight, Russian strikes did also hit Kyiv. Severe weather news. Tropical storm Layla moved away from Hawaii after knocking out power to 40,000 customers. And at the same time, severe storms and flooding have left at least 7 people dead in Indiana. Over in Europe, wildfires raging. Firefighters battling intense twin wildfires on the Greek island of Salamina. Major blazes going on in Belgium. Box office, Tom Holland's Spider-Man crossed the $2 billion global box office this weekend, still the number one movie. And as sports obituary, former Major League pitcher Tommy John has died at the age of 83. He was a pretty good pitcher, but you know him because of the pioneering surgery that is carrying his name to this day. All right, let's talk about elections, and specifically how elections are called. If you've ever watched the election results come in on election night, and I'm sure you have, perhaps you've wondered, how do they actually make these calls? Where does the data come from? Who are they listening to? How is this analysis put together? One of the main groups whose projections serve as a benchmark across the political spectrum is the Associated Press, and their projections and analysis are key when it comes to the talking heads on TV like me who talk about who won and who lost the election. Here to discuss how the Associated Press actually calls a race is the Senior Vice President and Executive Editor of the Associated Press, Julie Pace. Julie, welcome to the Scott Jennings Show.
3: Hey, Scott. Thank you for having me.
13: Well, I'm glad you're here. I know this is going to be of intense interest to our audience because we got a lot of political junkies out there who listen to the Scott Jennings Show, and they follow elections and election night very carefully. And the Associated Press remains one of the key organizations that drives how a race is called. And, of course, media outlets all over the world follow your lead. So let's start there. How does the Associated Press put together its data gathering operation and make those calls on election night?
3: Yeah, it's a great question. I love talking to political junkies in particular about this because I'm one as well. And it's complex, but it's really fascinating. I think the first thing that I would say is that, you know, we've been doing this for a long time at the AP. We actually first started calling races and counting the vote in 1848. So we've got a little bit of history behind us here. And it is really a full-time job for a lot of people. It's not just something that we stand up in an election year. You know, we are constantly looking at, you know, voting patterns. We are looking at historical data. We're analyzing changes in the ways that states and local municipalities are going to be administering their elections. And so by the time we finally get into the actual election year, there's just a lot of groundwork that has been done. And then ultimately, you know, we really look at this as just a massive act of data journalism. You know, we have data feeds that are coming in from all across the country, but then we also have old-fashioned, you know, ground-level reporting that goes on here. You know, the ways in which America runs its elections are very complex and very decentralized. So in some cases, we're getting data literally from, you know, an AP stringer who will be out at a county center, you know, actually getting vote information from a county clerk. And we're inputting that into our systems. There's a pretty sophisticated data analysis that happens on top of that. But really, this is cold, hard data that we are using to be able to declare winners.
13: So, Julie, when this data comes in, and that could be coming in a lot of different ways, I get that. It does come in. You put it into your computer system. How does it work back at the Associated Press? Is there a group of people that sits around looking at the data, and then you all decide collectively, okay, we have enough information to call this race? Is it sort of a committee that does that, or is it on the shoulders of one person? Tell us how that works.
3: Yeah, there's quite a number of people who are involved in this. And a lot of these people have actually been working on particular states for a long time. So you may have somebody, for example, who's closely watching Michigan, which we just looked at, or Wisconsin, and they know these states inside and out. You know, they know historical vote patterns there. We're plugged in with election officials, you know, in these states, so we can call in and ask questions if we need to know how much vote is outstanding from a particular place. So we divide this up based on, when we get into the general in particular, we divide this up based on states. We put particular focus on places where we know we're going to have competitive races. And for those races, you know, there are multiple levels of approval before we sign off on a race call. Ultimately, you know, I take responsibility for all of our race calls, and I'm particularly involved in the ones that are going to be quite close or, you know, we're going to get particular attention. But there's this huge team that fans out across the House races, the Senate races, gubernatorial races, and then certainly in a presidential year, the race for the White House as well. So it is both decentralized at the AP in the way that elections often are, but also some centralization around those high-profile races.
13: Julie, do you have conversations that go on behind the scenes between the Associated Press and other news organizations? I know that you have news outlets that you feed information to, But, you know, obviously there's other groups, you know, CNN, say, or other cable channels or other newspapers. Are you all talking to each other on election night, or do you try to keep all of your work specific and inside the Associated Press?
3: Yeah, so the AP is in a little bit of a unique position on this because some of the other news organizations that you referenced there, they're actually our customers. So the other networks, CNN, Fox, NBC, CBS, ABC, they're customers of the AP. The Wall Street Journal, the New York Times, the Washington Post, Google, all customers of the AP. So when you see the vote count coming in to any of those customers or any of those platforms, that's actually coming from the AP. So there is quite a bit of conversation around that vote count. You know, we want to make sure that those customers know what to expect from us, that our technology is working for them. So there is quite a bit of conversation that's happening in that regard. When it comes to our race calls, though, you know, we really pride ourselves on running an independent race calling operation. And that's not just in terms of other media organizations. That's just in general, because we want to make sure when we are calling a race that there's one thing that we're looking at, and that's the data. You know, we want to make sure that there's no outside influence that is coloring the timing of those decisions or how we're looking at this. This is just about the data and the analysis of our team. And we know other news organizations obviously do their own race calls, so we obviously keep an eye on what others are doing. I'm sure they keep an eye on us as well. But the main conversation stems around the vote count.
13: You know, I think this is probably true for a lot of political junkies. We watch the Associated Press. We're watching the cable news channel of our choice. There's also some new online, you know, startups. Decision Desk is one that I pay attention to. Sometimes you were referencing the vote tallies, and sometimes you look at the screen and it's like, okay, CNN says, you know, there's 36% of the vote reporting, but then Decision Desk might say there's 41% of the vote reporting. Can you explain to the audience why it is that one outlet might have more votes counted and tabulated than another outlet? And is it possible that that data is coming from different sources, meaning it might be coming from different geography in a state, which could impact how you think about how the race is going?
3: Yeah, it's a great question. And I know that this is one of those places where there can be some confusion. If you're, like you said, if you're a political junkie and you're watching, you know, two different screens and you're seeing that vote tally in a different place. Actually, this is one of the main reasons why the AP and the networks actually have started working together again. We worked together a lot in the past. We all kind of went in our own directions for a little while and we're back working together. And one of the reasons that we're doing that on the vote count is that we really wanted to make sure that there was that single point of truth. You know, there's enough confusion around elections just based on the decentralized way that America runs its elections. We wanted to make sure that there was that one single point of truth on the vote count. And that's the vote count that the AP is running right now. And so we wanted to be able to say, if you're looking at the AP count, or you're looking at the CNN count, it should look the same because it's coming from the same place.
13: Right.
3: We do know that there are some other sources that are out there. You know, I can't really speak to how they are gathering their vote count, but I know when our vote count is being publicized, you know, we have vetted where the information is coming from, and we know that it is an accurate accounting of where that vote is.
13: That voice you're hearing is Julie Pace. She's a senior vice president and executive editor of the Associated Press. Julie, thanks for your time. We appreciate this explainer, and we look forward to chatting with you in the months ahead as we get ready for the midterms. Thank you.
3: Thanks so much, Scott. Appreciate it.
13: All right, let's talk about beds and the bed that you sleep in. 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I cannot recommend it more highly. Coming up, my speech to the YAF for the rest of the show. 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Scott Jennings on Salem. Stay with us.
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13: And welcome back to the Scott Jennings Show. We're going to take the rest of the show today as sort of a special episode. On August the 8th, I was given the honor of delivering the keynote address
0: at the Young Americas Foundation Conference in Washington, D.C., YAF as it's called. This is a collection of college conservatives, over 1,000 kids from lots of campuses around the country gathering to talk about how to save our country. This was my message. We'll do it for the rest of the show here on Salem. Thanks for joining us.
1: Ladies and gentlemen, it is my honor to introduce you to Mr. Scott Jennings. 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
1: 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But Donald Trump has taken a mallet to the economy. Things are unaffordable because of Donald Trump. How many times do we have to talk about the fact that oil prices are lower than they were under Biden? How many times do we have to...
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9: When George Washington accepted command of the Continental Army, Americans were fighting a king and determined not to replace one form of unchecked power with another. 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In 1775, he declared, "When we assume the soldier, we did not lay aside the citizen." Even as commander of America's army, Washington remembered that he remained one of the people and that the power entrusted to him was never his to keep. 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It gave America a standard for leadership. 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Because in a free nation, leadership is not ownership. 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
7: News this hour at Town Hall. I'm Bob Agnew in Washington. President Trump is now asking the Pentagon to reduce military exercises that the U.S. conducts with South Korea every year. Here's correspondent Laura Winters.
8: President Trump taking to his Truth Social page, stating he has instructed Secretary of War Pete Hegseth to substantially reduce the military drills we do with that country. The president saying, based on my very good relationship with Kim Jong-un of North Korea, I am not happy with the fact the U.S. has long ago agreed to participate in joint military exercises with South Korea. These exercises are not only costly, but send a signal that is totally inappropriate and hostile to a country that, as long as Donald J. Trump has been president, has been unthreatening and respectful.
7: That is correspondent Laura Winters reporting. Authorities have lifted a U.S. security alert that had halted avocado exports from Michoacan. That is Mexico's main avocado-producing state. The alert had left about 200,000 workers in limbo in that region while the military set up increased security measures. By the weekend, orchards and packing plants were back in operation, and U.S. inspectors had returned to carry out their certifications. Lala has skirted Hawaii's Big Island. Here's correspondent Donna Ward.
9: Lala skirted Hawaii's Big Island without making landfall as a hurricane, and now it's weakened to a tropical storm. But hurricane specialist Larry Kelly of the National Hurricane Center says Lala is still punishing the Big Island and drenching several of Hawaii's other islands.
10: Rainfall totals in excess of 30 inches have been reported on the eastern side of the island, of the Big Island, damaging winds as well.
9: Tropical storm conditions have spread westward from Maui to Oahu and Kauai. Governor Josh Green says more than 60,000 households are without power. Three hospitals have switched to generator power. There's a search and rescue mission after flash floods swept several occupied homes off.
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12: 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That meant that even with silver at $25

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3: News this hour at Town Hall. I'm Bob Agnew in Washington. Hurricane Lala weakened on Sunday to a mere tropical storm after raking Hawaii without making landfall over the weekend. Heavy rain to wind strong enough, though, to sweep about 100 homes off their foundations on the Big Island. Hawaii County Mayor Kima Alameda says the good news is that the storm left nobody dead.
4: Now 65,000 people don't have electric. I mean, all of this devastation. And right now, there's no reports of storm-related fatalities.
3: Two paramedics did have to be rescued themselves after their vehicles were swept away by floodwaters. The Trump administration is applauding Border Patrol as some amazing stats are released.
5: White House Press Secretary Caroline Leavitt taking to her Truth Social page, alerting to the incredible numbers at our southern border with Mexico. She writes, daily apprehensions at the border are down 94% compared to former President Joe Biden's administration and are at the lowest level seen in 30 years.
3: The Democrat Socialists of America quietly building a network now of activists to try and influence unions that are central to the Democrat Party. Here's correspondent Bernie Bennett.
6: The organization's plan encourages young socialists to select jobs where they can either unionize or join existing unions and move them further to the left. While most Americans are aware of DSA-backed office holders Alexandria Ocasio-Cortez and Zohran Mamdani, the strategy of placing members in unions may actually yield more important dividends for the organization's long-term goals. From 2018 to 2021, the Young Democrat Socialists of America adopted a, quote, rank-and-file strategy as a national priority. The YDSA added that it was organizing members to enter strategic industries such as logistics, education, and healthcare. Bernie Bennett, Washington.
3: It was a rough day on Wall Street for investors. The Dow Jones Industrial Average lost 272 points. The NASDAQ was off by 84. More of these stories at Town Hall.
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1: Just 2 weeks before his tragic assassination, Charlie Kirk sat down for one of his final interviews to wrestle with a timeless question. 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
1: Welcome back, America. Hugh Hewitt here, and I'm joined by Aaron Flint. He's a candidate for the United States Congress from Montana. There's only one congressional district in Montana. Aaron's going to be the new congressman. Aaron, I love Montanans, and not just because of your governor and your senators, but because one of my closest friends, Jan Janura, lives not far outside of Ennis on the Madison, and I fished out the Madison a couple of times in my life, so I'm partial, but I'm really partial to you because not only are you a 20-year veteran of the Army, and I should call you Colonel, but you're a morning radio guy, and there aren't many of you in the Congress. You and Chris Stegall are going to have to start a caucus. Tell us about yourself.
7: Well, first off, Hugh, what an honor to be on your show. You've got so many fans back here in Montana, and it was an honor to follow you on early morning radio. One slight correction. We actually now have two. We used to just have one. We now have two districts here in Montana. But this seat here in western Montana is the battleground district. The Democrats technically controlled our redistricting commission, and so they made the eastern Montana seat super safe Republican so they could make this as competitive as they possibly could for Democrats. But that's why I got into this fight, because this seat is so important, not just to our country, but to those of us here in Montana as well.
1: Well, for years, Montana confused me because they would always elect Democratic senators, and that's changed now. We got Steve Daines, and we got great red Republicans out there with Arcille as well. His name is escaping me for the moment. But tell me about the Montana first. Why is it even possibly blue?
7: Well, when we did redistricting after the 2020 census, the Republicans get two seats, the Democrats get two seats, but we have probably the most far-left Supreme Court in the entire country, which is why our Supreme Court race here in Montana for Dan Wilson is so important as well. So they get the tie-breaking vote on redistricting, so they have effectively controlled redistricting, and so they made this seat for a year just like this and for a time like this in hopes that far-left Democrats could pick up this seat. You know, I loved the fact that you had some Billy Joel music for your bumper music. We were playing right. Billy Joel's playlist on my pontoon yesterday, and you want to talk about going to extremes? This race is a perfect example of a far-left candidate endorsed by AOC. That's how confident the Democrats are in thinking that they can pick up this seat, that they have put forward one of the most radical candidates you could find. They're pretending he's some blue-collar guy. It's, of course, just a bunch of fake news. This guy is a far-left lobbyist who fought to get men and girls' bathrooms, men and girls' sports, defund the police, sanctuary cities, and one of the most frustrating things in Montana right now, my opponent lobbied for higher property taxes as well. So this is the craziest of the crazy on display with my opponent. That's why if we get the resources, we can point out the truth about his record.
1: Well, I want to know, number one, is Tim Sheehy out there stumping with you? Is Dane's out there stumping with you? And what's your website?
7: Yeah, flintformontana.com. Incredible support from my good friend Senator Steve Daines and, of course, Senator Tim Sheehy. He's a Navy SEAL veteran. I spent about half my career in Army Special Operations. I was an infantry guy, and then I had the honor of serving in Special Operations. In fact, you mentioned Ennis, Montana. That's home to my favorite distillery, Willie's Distillery, who made the Devil's Brigade whiskey in honor of the 1st Special Service Force.
1: Oh, very cool. Now, tell people about your radio career, because Chris DeGaulle is going to Congress from Missouri. I hope you join him from Montana. How long have you been doing the morning radio stuff?
7: You know, I first started in statewide talk radio. I grew up listening. I read Rush Limbaugh's book when I was a junior high school kid back in the 90s, because I was a kid who started working. My mom was a single mom, a hardworking single mom, and I wanted to start making money to provide for myself and to help out the family as well. So I started stuffing newspapers in the fourth grade. And so these principles of economic freedom and keeping more of your money in your own pocket just made sense to me even as a little kid. But, you know, I joined the military after the 9/11 terror attacks and came back to Montana, had the honor of serving as an infantry platoon leader in Ramadi, Iraq 20 years ago, and then served on an embedded training team in Afghanistan and then a couple other deployments as well. But I've been so blessed, Hugh, in that I got to go overseas and fight alongside the best America has to offer, the men and women that I got the honor of serving with. But then when I came home, I got to get right back in the fight and fight for freedom here in America. First started hosting a statewide radio show in 2009 when I got back from my first deployment to Afghanistan. And I tell you what an honor it's been to be behind that microphone. And I think that's why in this race, people are going to look at my far-left opponent, and then they're going to look at, they know what I stand for. They know what I believe. And I think they're going to say, look, even if I don't agree with Aaron on everything, he's an everyday, hardworking Montana kid who's going to do what's right for Montana. And you know, compared to this far-left lobbyist from Portland that I'm running against, I think even a lot of Democrats are going to say, even we can't vote for that. And in fact, just last week, Hugh, this is incredible, big breaking news, I landed the endorsement of the Carpenters Union here in the West. And we also had Iron Workers Union members there present as well. And I think it's because the trades unions folks understand that their jobs are being killed by these far-left socialist Democrats. And they know that working-class guys like me are going to fight for working-class jobs like theirs. Plus, we're going to support trades and trades education.
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1: 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It's a big market. It's an expensive place to run a race. Are the resources there for you?
7: Well, I think they're there, but we still need all the support that we can get. I think folks are now starting to wake up to what a real threat this far left lobbyist is here in western Montana. And then now, I don't know if you heard the news in the Senate race, but the Democrats, I mean, have just been a complete train wreck here in Montana. And now they have kind of this fake independent splitting the vote with the Democrats. So we feel really good about the U.S. Senate race here in Montana and our friend Kurt Almy, who's going to do an incredible job. He's been fighting the drug cartels as U.S. attorney. He's going to be great in that Senate race. But I think now our good friends know we have got to take this U.S. House race here in western Montana seriously. So whatever resources we can get. And Hugh, if I could also just add, my wife works for an incredible organization, the Alliance Defending Freedom, and I know you've done so much to promote all the incredible things they do. And, you know, we just had volleyball tryouts. Our daughter, we're so blessed that our daughter made her volleyball team. She's starting high school for the first time this year, and it just made me think, you know, it's so heartbreaking for those young ladies that don't make a team. And that's what they want to take away. They want boys to come in and take opportunities from these girls. So we're fighting for so much in this race.
1: Good for ADF. 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Thank you, Aaron. Don't go anywhere, America. I'll be right back on the Hugh Hewitt Show.
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0: 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Again, that's Ladies Leadership Luncheon with me, Laura Trump, Friday, November 13th. 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
2: News this hour from Town Hall. I'm Keith Peters in Washington. South Korea hopes for the resumption of diplomacy between the U.S. and North Korea to ease animosities on the Korean Peninsula. This comes after President Trump posted on social media about U.S. military exercises with South Korea.
3: U.S. President Donald Trump has ordered the Pentagon to scale back annual joint military exercises with South Korea. In a social media post on Sunday, Trump said that the exercises, the latest of which began on Monday, are not only costly, but send a signal that is totally inappropriate and hostile to North Korea, which he said has been unthreatening and respectful during his time in the White House. He also said that South Korea had declined to help with the U.S.'s war against Iran.
2: Correspondent Lou Garrett reporting, the 11-day Ulchi Freedom Shield exercises began Monday morning as scheduled. It was not known which parts of the training were being downsized. Ukraine's energy providers are coming under repeated attacks from Russia.
4: Russia attacked facilities of Ukraine's Naftogaz group 13 times over the past week and has targeted its premises almost 300 times since the start of the year. Ukrainian officials, who say Russia is weaponizing winter, fear Moscow will pursue its campaign through the coming winter too. Russian drones and missiles struck facilities in several regions of the country, with one asset hit multiple times during the week, Naftogaz adds, reporting serious damage to equipment and production capacity. No employees were hurt in the attacks, though. DTEK Group, a coal mining and power production company, says a Russian attack started a fire at one of its mines, killing a 52-year-old man. I'm Charles de Ledesma.
2: On Wall Street today, the Dow Jones Industrial Average down by 272 points, the NASDAQ dropping 84, with the S&P 500 lower by 40. More on these stories at...
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Hey, Patriot listeners, Seth Leibson here for CMI Gold and Silver. 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Founded in 1973, CMI Gold and Silver has helped Americans nationwide for more than 50 years purchase physical precious metals with low markups and discreet, secure transactions. 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CMI Gold and Silver's mission is to educate first. 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

0: South Korea hopes for the resumption of diplomacy between the U.S. and North Korea to ease animosities on the Korean Peninsula. This comes after President Trump posted on social media about U.S. military exercises with South Korea.
1: The 11 days of exercises involving 18,000 South Korean soldiers is one of two drills conducted by the U.S. and South Korea annually, and are designed to help with the readiness against North Korean threats. Following Trump's post, South Korea expressed hopes for resumption of diplomacy between the U.S. and North Korea to ease animosities on the Korean Peninsula. The latest exercises were officially announced days after North Korea resumed ballistic missile testing activities banned by the UN.
0: That was correspondent Luke Garrett reporting. The Democratic Socialists of America are quietly building a network of activists to influence unions that are central to the Democratic Party.
2: DSA released a pamphlet titled, Why Socialists Should Become Teachers, urging socialists to enter the teaching profession not just to make more schools join unions, but to shape how teachers' unions make their demands. It presented as a test case a socialist group of West Virginia teachers. The union had demanded higher wages, but the socialists within urged leaders to make a more explicit demand, not just pay teachers more, but to raise taxes on corporations and fossil fuel companies in order to finance it. In 2020, the Young Democratic Socialists of America voted to build a pipeline to prepare students for these sort of strategic jobs. Bernie Bennett, Washington.
0: Tropical storm Lala has left behind a muddy mess from intense rainfall and flooding as it moved past Hawaii's main islands. The storm weakened from a hurricane on Sunday without making landfall. On Wall Street, the Dow down by 272 points, the S&P lower by 40. More on these stories at townhall.com.
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2: On July 20th, 1969, the world watched as an American astronaut stepped foot where no human being had ever stepped, under the surface of the moon. Neil Armstrong's words were simple, but the moment was historic.
4: That's one small step for man,
2: the Apollo 11 mission was the result of years of sacrifice, innovation, and national resolve. More than 400,000 Americans worked behind the scenes to make the mission possible. At a time of division at home and tension abroad, the moon landing reminded the world what free people could accomplish when united by a common goal. America didn't just reach the moon. We proved that there were no limits to what we could imagine or achieve.
3: Portions of this program may have been recorded.
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6: It's the Alex Marlowe Show. I am glad you're here. As usual, we have a lot to do today. I'm going to give you Zhuo Mamdani speaking Chinese in order to promote Broadway. Very odd stuff. I'll explain all that. I'm going to explain to you the Department of Justice, how things have changed, why Todd Blanche, I think, is a good fit for that role, and why the media ran out of stuff to talk about over the weekend, though they did try to come up with a new way to attack President Trump. But we'll start with some national security and foreign policy news, because I woke up to a very interesting tweet, or I guess this occurred late last night. I might have caught it late last night, where President Trump had truth bombed, I guess it's not a tweet, that he's going to be reducing his South Korea military exercises, citing his friendship with Kim Jong-un. Now, we know North Korea is still one of the worst places in the world and nuclear capable, and has been lightly supportive of the new Iranian regime. And maybe to those of you in the audience, maybe more concerning that they've certainly been helpful to Russia in the war against Ukraine right now. But Kim Jong-un has taken a shine to President Trump and has relatively behaved himself over the course of the two Trump terms. So what's exactly going on here? So this was a Sunday night Truth Social post. Trump directed Secretary of War Pete Hegseth to scale back the drills. I'll explain to you all the nuance why I think Trump is doing this. He described all this as costly, which is true, and sending an inappropriate and hostile signal to the country that has remained unthreatening and respectful. And I do like this from President Trump, because the world is filled with bad actors. It's just a matter of how bad the actors are going to be. And an America First policy should basically be us trying to get along with as many people as possible until the absolute last resort, which in that case we should bomb them to smithereens or sanction the crap out of them and then dominate them in that way. But if they're willing to, by and large, play along, we have proven over the past quarter century that it is not our role to be the world's policeman and to export democracy and to do regime changes. It just doesn't work out for us. So reevaluating our relationships with certain countries, even those who might appear hostile on paper, might actually lead to modernizing and creating wider spread peace. Look at what's happened in the Middle East, where all these countries that are really either Islamic monarchies or dictatorships, a lot of them, which have been brought into the fold economically by President Trump, are more peaceful. They've been better allies. They've actually been less hostile to Israel, for example, our allies there, over the 10 years since Donald Trump came down that escalator. So obviously he's trying this as well. Trump referenced a request to South Korean President Lee to join the U.S. efforts on Iran denuclearization, and Seoul declined. So Trump said, you're going to help us win the Iran war. Seoul said no, and this means that, by the way, he could try to get the Korean War declared over. We have an armistice, as you might recall, but there's never been a peace treaty for the Korean War. A lot of you history buffs would know that. I think that'd be kind of a fun W for Trump, who likes to end wars. So North Korea routinely objects to all sorts of different things that we try to pose diplomatically, but overall, their ballistic missile launches into the EC have been minimized under President Trump. And Trump loves to be the peacemaker. He's offered South Korea a chance to come to the table and do this. But here are some things that I think are latent and underlying that are important. First of all, the South Korea regime is socialist right now. They're far left, and they're not overall helpful, nor are they very much in line with the United States. And there's all sorts of different lobbying that takes place in America on behalf of South Korea, which I think is really, really interesting. And I know that that could be off-putting to people within the White House. Also, we have assets that are already there, so we're going to participate to a certain degree. But I do think that they're not helping stop Iran from getting a nuke, whereas North Korea could help Iran get a nuke. And that, I think, is essential, that a lot of roads either lead to China or Iran. And I think Trump sees that formalizing a relationship with North Korea so that we're getting along probably discourages them from working closer with China. And I also think that North Korea could easily export some of their nuclear capabilities to Iran should they choose to do so. So keeping North Korea on our good side when it's at the expense of virtually nothing other than some hand-wringing from people in the media is probably kind of good strategy. And that's why I always find Trump entertaining. He's willing to reevaluate this stuff. Obviously, in a binary, South Korea good, North Korea bad, but it's way more complicated than that when we're trying to come up with the best approach for American national sovereignty and security. And this brings me to the Iran war, which is dragging on in a way that is, I understand it, but it is sort of lightly painful. The latest buzz around Washington is that the Secretary of the Treasury, Scott Bessent, is going to be announcing devastating new sanctions against Iran. So this is going to continue. So economic fury is going to get ramped up. So we're expecting sometime in this week, we're going to be adding more domestic pressure on a regime that is just cratering economically. The data is sort of beyond belief. We had a big write-up of this at Breitbart.com from our own John Hayward. We're economic analysts, and these are neutral people. These are not people rooting for President Trump, saying that Iran is already in severe collapse due to the U.S. naval blockade in the Strait of Hormuz, and we can sustain the blockade militarily indefinitely. So we've created a wall of steel, and we're seeing 300 to 400% inflation in Iran, which is going to be very devastating for the regime. But remember, it's a fundamentalist regime. It's a regime that I don't think you can't look at Iran, and we make this mistake a lot. We've made a lot with Russia, and assume that their leadership has the exact same priorities as the American leadership. We can't ascribe being Iranian to being American. They don't necessarily want the same things, particularly those who are calling the shots who are religious fundamentalists. So Tehran is already describing severe shortages in fruit, dairy, and a lot of non-essential items, and basic stuff becoming unaffordable, from eggs to potatoes, bread prices, all of this rising rapidly. And so a lot of economists are suggesting that the inflation is on average over 100% and up 300-400% in certain items. And this is something that is a historic collapse of the economy. And the president, I think, is going to try to wait them out in that regard. Wait until things are so untenable economically within Iran that they'll have to come back to the negotiating table. But we've got a ticking clock here. We're, I think, less than 3 months from the election, September, October. But yeah, there were like 80-something days from the election, maybe 70-something days from the election. And we're getting very close to where Iran, if they could pull off some sort of a late September or October surprise, could really hurt Trump economically. So clearly he was not able to resolve the war quickly. Clearly, even though I think he would have liked this approach, if he could have pulled it off, to just bomb them to such a degree that they had to just crater and succumb to Trump's might and willpower, they have been able to sustain some sort of a stalemate due to gumming up the works in the Strait of Hormuz, which has made it so that they can go and claim that they're beating us economically, because it's caused some energy prices to rise. And a lot of people who like to blame Trump and don't see Trump's mission. They don't see it as a righteous thing. So what's noteworthy as well in all of this is that It is this race against the clock. Will Trump be able to win with this massive economic fury operation that he's got going on, where he's pressuring them from an economic standpoint? Will that be able to be effective enough in winding down this war? Or will Iran somehow be able to pull off some sort of a surprise attack in September, October that makes it so that Trump just suffers politically, and that could tip the election towards the Democrats? And then who knows what's going to take place after that? So one other thing that's interesting is Trump threatened to bomb a Oman, which has been a longtime ally, if it gets in the way of our efforts regarding Iran, the Strait of Hormuz. This took place during apparently a phone call with Fox News correspondent Trey Yingst, who's in Tel Aviv and does good reporting on this stuff. Trump said, according to Yingst, if Oman gets in the way, we'll bomb the SHI. I don't even know if I should spell it. Don't want to get any fines here out of them. He made a similar threat in May also as well during a White House cabinet meeting, saying that they will behave just like everybody else, or we will have to blow them up. And the threats, of course, stem from the Iran conflict, but where Oman borders the south side of the strait, Iran's on the north side. So Trump deeply concerned about the strait because that has been the Trump card, no pun intended, for the Iranian regime. So long as they can create all that pressure on the strait, has caused prices to go up around the world, and that has led to the media narrative that we're just not having the overwhelming victory we had all wanted. All right, I'm going to tell you guys about something very special that's happening in the next couple of weeks, but you can start getting briefed on it now. Can you hear me now? Just 2 weeks before his tragic assassination, was September 10th, coming up on 1 year, conservative leader Charlie Kirk, my good friend, sat down for one final interview to wrestle with a timeless question. Does God still speak today? Conversation became the foundation for the powerful and provocative new documentary, Can You Hear Me Now? It explores prophecy, faith, scripture, history, and the role believers are called to play in our culture today. You follow director Matthew Thayer's investigation, examining the evidence, weighing today's most prominent prophetic voices against scripture, history, and political and scientific scrutiny. Rather than asking what to think, the film invites you to examine the evidence and consider biblical foundations and reflect on what it all means for believers living in today's culture. If you appreciate thoughtful conversation, you need to check this out. Can You Hear Me Now? 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

0: Unbelievable moment that occurred on the Sunday shows. This one is called Meet the Press yesterday with Todd Blanche, who's now the Attorney General, who got through by hook or by crook. And he was asked to commit to something that I will tell you, no Joe Biden Attorney General, no Merrick Garland would ever get asked such a thing. And if they did, they would certainly lie straight to their teeth about it, through their teeth. I think that's how you lie, not to their teeth, through their teeth. Let's play this cut here. This one is number 8.
1: The Justice Department will always act independently of the White House.
2: Well, there's a big difference between saying we will always do our job and investigate any case and act independently of the White House. No, I'm not going to pledge that. And no attorney general should ever pledge that. The president, I mean, if I were to pledge I will be independent of the White House, what that means is that if President Trump says, I want the Department of Justice to go after every violent criminal in this country, which is what he has said, what you're saying to me is I should say, no, sir, I'm not going to do it. So I will act with integrity. Our prosecutors will act with integrity. We will prosecute without fear or any sort of favor. And that's exactly what we've been doing. And that's what every Department of Justice should do.
0: So this is something that is very important to me as the author of Breaking the Law, my New York Times bestselling book that came out just under a year ago that is very relevant today. I chart the 6 major cases against President Trump, and all of them had a connection to Joe Biden's White House. I think this is one of the most important takeaways from the book, period, bar none, is that every single one of the prosecutions against President Trump, from the civil to the criminal ones, all had a connection to the White House, and specifically to Joe Biden's DOJ. Remember, Merrick Garland is kind of a patsy for these two women, Vanita Gupta and Lisa Monaco, who are maybe the major architects of lawfare against President Trump. And they were sitting at number 2 and 3 of the Justice Department, which is over 100,000 people in it. And they were thinking every day how to harm their number one political opponent. And this went through the media. They did not care at all. In fact, they were largely supportive of it and cheered them on as they were doing it. So the suggestion the Department of Justice must be independent of the White House is farcical. It's completely ridiculous. And I love that Todd Blanche just said, no, I'm not going to do that. And it's ridiculous to even suggest it. I just want to remind you of some of the key cases. The most important one where there's an obvious connection is the Manhattan hush money case with Stormy Daniels, which had nothing to do with hush money. It had to do with falsifying business records. And I note that specifically because hush money is not illegal. And there's no falsifying a business records case that was brought with this level of intensity against any American ever. There was also the weakest case in its merits of any of the 6 I identified in the book, and it was the only one that got the felony conviction against President Trump. The strongest link to the DOJ in this case, though, is a guy named Matthew Colangelo, was in the very upper echelons of the DOJ, and he left a top role there as principal deputy associate attorney general. So literally like the number 4 in line, the entire DOJ. And this was in late 2022. He goes down to a junior job in Alvin Bragg's office as a senior counselor and prosecutor in Alvin Bragg's court in New York. This is unthinkable that this would ever happen to anyone who's trying to ascend the career ladder. And there's only one explanation for it. The explanation is to go get Trump. There's only one reason to do that. And of course, liaison back with the DOJ and the White House as you're going through the process. So it's just amazing that it is, you had a president, Joe Biden, who said he vowed that Donald Trump was not going to be able to take power again. And then you've got Colangelo delivering the opening statement, a case against Trump, coming from the top, top job, a type of job that is, predecessors in that job went on to be attorney general. They wanted to be on the Supreme Court. They wanted to be directors of the FBI. That was the track he was on. And he went to Alvin Bragg's lowly court. Why did he do this? To go after Trump, of course. So not to mention other connections with the Fulton County case where Fonnie Willis's boyfriend, Nathan Wade, went to the White House for multiple visits. Jack Smith, his special counsel, which came directly out of Merrick Garland's DOJ and was completely unconstitutional. This took place the exact time, I note this, the exact time Colangelo went to Alvin Bragg's court. Jack Smith is getting appointed by the Garland DOJ specifically to go after Trump in a completely unconstitutional role where he was able to go on a fishing expedition for 18, 19 months before finally dawned on a court this job shouldn't even exist. And then not to mention the other connections to Biden's White House, one of his top donors and friends, Reid Hoffman, who funded the E. Jean Carroll case, and then even the Tish James case. Tish James repeatedly went to the White House, ostensibly for all sorts of different events, but we know what she was doing. We know what she was doing. She was plotting to destroy Trump on a political basis. And so this suggestion that Todd Blanche is supposed to be completely independent when he's appointed by the president, it's the you want to have integrity. You want to have honesty. You don't want to solely go after your political opponents, obviously. But the president has started by Eric Holder and Barack Obama in that Justice Department. I go through all this history in Breaking the Law as well. But starting with that premise and going to the Vanita Gupta, Lisa Monaco, Matthew Colangelo, DOJ run by Merrick Garland, obviously it's a politicized entity at this point. And good for Todd Blanche for not lying about it. We'll be right back.
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8: With SR News, I'm Keith Peters in Washington. The Trump administration said Monday it is temporarily pausing construction of a contentious border construction project in Texas's Big Bend National Park while the head of the agency tasked with building the wall visits to do an on-the-ground evaluation. The project through the national park in southern Texas has faced fierce bipartisan opposition by critics who say it is marring the area's pristine environment. A marathon meeting between U.S. negotiator Jared Kushner and Israeli Prime Minister Benjamin Netanyahu left the fate of the Gaza ceasefire unclear. Officials signaled moderate optimism after Monday's talks, but offered no concrete commitment by Israel to the latest U.S. proposed peace plan. On Wall Street, the Dow down by 272 points. More on these stories at srnnews.com.
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0: When George Washington accepted command of the Continental Army, Americans were fighting a king and determined not to replace one form of unchecked power with another. Washington understood the difference between authority and ownership. In 1775, he declared, "When we assume the soldier, we did not lay aside the citizen." Even as commander of America's army, Washington remembered that he remained one of the people and that the power entrusted to him was never his to keep. He did not fight to rule America. He fought so Americans could govern themselves. Washington's example gave the young nation something more than victory. It gave America a standard for leadership. Those who hold power must remain accountable to the people they serve. Because in a free nation, leadership is not ownership. It is a duty and a trust.
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0: If you don't think a kind of dry Iran war update or DOJ update are spicy enough for you, I encourage you to head over to the Alex Marlow podcast feed. Yesterday, I had Emma Jo Morris back on the show, the reporter known for breaking the laptop from hell scoop. And we get into the latest Hunter Biden interview with Tucker Carlson. I've never done this before, I don't think, on my podcast, where I did podcast reality TV, which is where podcasters podcast about other podcasts, which is a huge part of the industry. It's like every time I see Ben Shapiro in my feed, he's always podcasting about some other podcaster. It just feels like one of those things where it's a good business model. Tucker's always podcasting about other podcasters. And I don't like doing this sort of thing. I'm really podcasting about Hunter, though, who... I gotta say, I'm disappointed. Those of you who've been with me for a while, I've said for a long time, I actually do think Hunter is a genius, that he's cut all these international deals where he made all this money when he was in the throes of his crack addiction. And the fact that he was able to pull this off and to enrich his entire family while he was on heavy drugs, I just thought was unbelievable. And we kind of glossed over that as a people. Well, I've now officially reconsidered. After watching him podcast with Tucker Carlson for 2 hours last week, I've concluded he is way past his peak and he might be a total fraud to begin with. And I'm deeply, deeply disappointed. But you've got to hear the clips to believe them. He's in total denial of having done anything wrong in his life. And none of this comes up in the interview at all. So I go through and explain all the bad stuff that he's done with Emma Jo, who broke all those great stories on the laptop from hell. But he's out there lying and trying to elicit sympathy. And he won't stop podcasting, though he's not very good at it. So that's really fun. That's over there as well. I got a lot of play over the weekend for my breakdown of the possibilities for what could happen for the White House press secretary position. President Trump had a hilarious clip over the weekend where he was asked who could replace Caroline. And he had said that she's irreplaceable and that now she likes her kids more than Trump, which he's very upset by. And I just thought that was hilarious. He referred to himself in the third person and kind of poked fun at the fact she wants to go be with her kids. And a lot of people are... enjoy my breakdown of that. That's up on my X feed as well as all the podcast feeds as well. In terms of updates on that, because I want to keep an eye on this, in terms of who could be the next press secretary, I go through all the names on Friday's show and who's getting buzz. It's either Thursday or Friday. You guys can find it, those of you who are skilled. But the White House is apparently considering, according to my sources, once again doing rotating cabinet officials to do the press briefing, at least for a while. I'll tell you what I like about this, what I don't like about this. What I like about this is it worked last time. So when Caroline was on maternity leave, it worked out. And we had Marco Rubio, Scott Bessin, J.D. Vance, all the briefings. That's very fun. It's flashy. It gets people's attention. And people are, of course, going to want to watch when that stuff happens. And that's a good thing because we want people to see what the administration's up to. So, but is it sustainable? And the other note that I made, which is a key part of my analysis of this whole thing, is that Caroline wasn't just good at talking to the press, doing the performance of the press briefing. She apparently was very skilled at running the press office, where you got a chance. These reporters come in and they ask you questions and you can ignore them, but you kind of do ignore them at their own peril because they've got audiences. And if you engage with them, then you do get a chance to frame the narrative. And I don't think the White House, I'll be lightly critical here of the way things have been handled thus far in the first 2 years, I don't think they do a fantastic job at touting their biggest victories. I don't really think a lot of people understand why we went to the Iran war, for example. I don't think most people know that the economies are doing nearly as bad as the economic sentiment. And I don't think that people know things like how prescription drug prices are going down. They're plummeting. And Trump's the first president in recent history where prescription drug prices are down. It's been over half a century since we've seen a president like that. And so that's sort of stuff that we actually need to do a little bit better job. I think overall, if you're rooting for the White House, selling the positive stuff that's going on. So having a vacant press shop, it doesn't sound great. Stephen Chung, who's the communications director, very capable of getting a lot of the word out. But I don't love the idea of no one there. Someone should be there manning the ship, answering the phone, etc. Because we have a historic election coming up. One more positive is if they don't fill the slot, one thing they could do is Caroline could come back at some point. Maybe she could feel more comfortable with after the election. So maybe she campaigns a little bit during the midterms, come back down the road. So I guess that's a possibility. But overall, that's what I'm hearing. I'm hearing more likely that we're going to see rotating pool of cabinet secretaries rather than a standard press secretary for the time being. But we'll see. That could change overnight, and maybe it should. And I guess I'm rooting for it too as well. All right. Other items that I think are important, really interesting, weird week for woke. Woke is really struggling at this moment. I'll do a brief WNBA. I don't have a lot of WNBA today, even though this is your number one WNBA podcast. Apparently, Sophie Cunningham's name has been banned from the WNBA Reddit. So Reddit has these things called subreddits. It's one of the most popular, if not the most popular forum on the whole internet where people discuss stuff. And they don't want to discuss Sophie Cunningham anymore because she's by far the most interesting thing about the WNBA. And it doesn't really have anything to do with her acumen as a basketball player. She's an adequate basketball player. She's good. But she also says stuff that annoys the right people. And she's good on social media, and she's a good-looking straight white woman, and that is something that is not acceptable to the true believers for the WNBA. The other thing that I found that was really funny, that was amusing, is the LA Chargers, a lot of their coaching staff were wearing jerseys over the weekend or wearing shirts that said, "Everyone watches women's sports." And did we pull this, guys? I was hoping we would grab this one. "Everyone watches women's sports." Good. We got it. I'm peering in here. "Everyone watches women's sports." There's one of the Harbaughs. I always get the two confused. And then the viral young guy who's the offensive coordinator, who's funny in press conferences, whatever his name. You guys can tell me in my ear, those of you who watch more sports ball. But you wouldn't need a shirt for that if everyone was watching your thing. What was that? Jim Harbaugh. So it was Jim Harbaugh and what's his face? The guy who's, you know, was making funny jokes and see him on social media, whatever. He was a coach of the Dolphins last time. Look, guy, I'm being real with you. I'm not up on all the sports ball. Mike McDaniel. There you go. You would not need the shirt if everyone was watching. Is that not the most obvious point ever? No one has any shirts that say everyone watches the NFL because everyone does watch the NFL. So you don't need the shirt when everyone's already going there. So it was delish to watch Angel Reese blow a easy layup in the game against Caitlin Clark and Sophie Cunningham in the Fever over the weekend. It was the 1 second of WNBA that I caught was Angel Reese missing a layup to win the game. So that was fun. So, but also in the woke world, the left trying to figure out whether or not they actually are really going to go full force down this socialist path continues to be one of the stories of the year. They are completely not getting that the socialist takeover is here. This is Congresswoman Gwen Moore of Wisconsin. Here's what she thinks the Democrat socialists actually believe. This is 16, guys.
15: Democratic socialists are people who believe in a market economy. They believe in capitalism, but they believe in regulations as well. They believe that, you know, a company shouldn't be able to dump their chemicals into fresh water, that there ought to be you ought not be able to drill everywhere, that there ought to be a safety net. People ought to be have Social Security and Wheels on Meals and Medicaid and Medicare. And these are things that Republicans historically, every minute of the existence of Medicare and Medicaid, have called socialism. So we're not going to be bullied by their characterization of maintaining a safety net.
0: It's awesome because no one's anti safety net completely, but just the suggestion that this is her flat out stating that the Democrat socialists are people who believe in a market economy. They believe in capitalism. No, they don't. They absolutely don't. You're not paying attention to their streams. You're just not. They do not believe in any of this stuff. They believe in trying to eliminate it. So this is part of the experiment that's going on, is they are throwing out the capitalist system completely, and they're going to overwhelm all of you. And trust me, Gwen Moore, they're going to primary you, and they're going to beat you if you talk like this. And as someone who used to volunteer for Meals on Wheels, it's Meals on Wheels. It's not Wheels on Meals, Congresswoman. Ridiculous. How dare you besmirch Meals on Wheels? Unbelievable. Wheels on Meals, she said. That's awesome. So this is important to note this, because this is the crisis the Democrats have right now, is whether or not they're actually going to go for, yeah, you know what, we really are socialist. And they like to cite stuff like Medicare, which is losing tons and tons of money and eventually go bankrupt unless we figure out ways to get more revenue, which is just, why are they touting this as their victory? There's a DSA candidate named Chris Rabb. He was talking about how we're not purely capitalist society. Let's play cut 10, please.
16: But when he says that socialism is a failed experiment, what's your response to that?
17: Well, I imagine he supports Social Security. In a purely capitalistic free market system, we would have no Social Security. We would have no Medicare. We would have no Medicaid. We would have no public education. We would have no interstate highway system. We would not have firefighters. These things are things that are brought to us by different views that have molded us into the nation we are today. It's not one thing. This is not a purely capitalistic society. There's capitalism in China, in Finland, everywhere.
0: Firefighters predated socialism by millennia. So it's just a bizarre example. And if you look at the highway systems, just look no further than where I live out in California. I cite this example over and over again. The same construction that's being done in my neighborhood on the local highway, which is an interstate highway, traverses the entire state, has been going on for 5 years. Think about the big dig out in Boston, which took decades to complete. The same construction, the 101 freeway in Santa Barbara, where I go to give speeches, it's been going on for at least 5 years, maybe a decade. And then they just start new projects and they don't finish them, because that's what socialism is about. It's not actually servicing the taxpayer. It's a jobs program for Democrats. And that's what Medicare is, essentially just trying to create a bigger bureaucracy to have really inefficiently distributed health care. And the suggestion that we can have any sort of a safety net without going purely socialist, without completely dismantling the capitalist system, that's the implication that's there. And it's very dishonest, because it's not true. You'd have a basic level of functionality within our government without having to go whole hog into socialism. And look at the states that experiment more with socialism. How are they doing? They don't balance their budgets. They're always running out of money. Look, California, our taxes are the highest in the nation by far, and we don't have enough money, so we need to try to tax billionaires, and that's backfiring. And now all the billionaires are trying to leave. They can't leave fast enough. And that's the nature of where things are right now. It's very, very painful. And when I'm in pain, you know what I do? I use convenient red light therapy. I got a device called the Super Palm 1050. I use it on my knee and back, and it has helped me a lot. I'm going to use it on my back right after the show, actually. The science called photobiomodulation, PBM. It sends near or infrared light into your cells, and you get pain, you have inflammation, and it reduces that. It's a treatment that's completely drug-free, which I love, and I can use it at home. without having to go to a doctor, without getting hooked on any prescription pills. 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
26: In 1987, standing at the Berlin Wall, President Ronald Reagan issued a challenge heard around the world.
28: Mr. Gorbachev, tear down this wall.
26: The wall stood as a symbol of oppression, dividing families and freedom itself. Many believed it would stand forever. His critics dismissed Reagan's words as unrealistic and even provocative. But 2 years later, that wall fell, and the Cold War ended shortly after. Reagan believed that strength, clarity, and moral confidence could change history. And on that day, he was unafraid to stand for those beliefs. A reminder of the power of a person's convictions.
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0: are the credits for the Marlowe Show. Greg Evans, our executive producer. Sean McConnell runs the board. Roger Wicker Jr., Rick Locke, Garrett Jolly, Matt Zibel, Ricky Lopez, Misty Callahan, John Cassio, and Daniel West all make vital contributions to the show. Got a lot of hot stuff coming up this week, and I'll fill you in on all of that. But I'm kind of examining the woke moment that we're in, where there is a bit of a crisis going on right now in terms of whether or not they're going to pull back for it or whether or not they're going to go whole hog into it. I want to play cut 19 here, guys. This is Clarence Thomas. He's talking about how elite colleges are off limits for right-wing voices. This is really important. Cut 19.
1: We simply got no audience. We could, there's no way. You know, I have never been to Stanford Law School.
2: Really?
1: No, never been. That's the reality. That's the world we're in. Because there's certain places that are just presumptively off limits. This is the way it works. And that's true. I mean, I've been to Yale Law School, but that's the way it works. And to say it isn't is to lie.
0: Yeah, very important. So basically, right-wing voices are off-limits at these elite colleges. And what is the result of these elite colleges? Something called the San Francisco Standard had a big story out on my alma mater, UC Berkeley, where I teach calculus at Berkeley. Some of my students can't do middle school math. And this makes perfect sense to me. This was a big trend. I got to tell you, when I went, I was kind of shocked that I got in, even though I had super high SAT scores and I had good grades at a great prep school. I did not think that my grades were going to be good enough because I thought that you needed to have artificially inflated 4.4 and then have some sort of, you know, minority status to get in. But I did get in, and it was noteworthy to see how I did not find the students to be as elite as the school has a reputation as being maybe top five in the world. And now you got a teacher blowing the whistle saying that people can't do middle school math. Why? Because people who do not have merit are getting elevated because they hit woke boxes. And then the professors love it. They encourage it. And that makes it even more hostile. I get into this a little bit about education with Emma Jo on my Hunter podcast. I talk about how really the best thing to do, the base thing to do if you're a conservative, we got to take back education. We got to get educating people so that younger people come home with more conservative ideals. And it's hard to do when the universities continue to try to close off people. So one story that's just been mind-blowing that I really should have given this time on the show, and I didn't. But there is a guy named Jason Arday, who's a British academic specializing in sociology, education, race, neurodiversity, stuff like that. And he was the youngest black professor at Cambridge at 37 years old ever. And he was a chair in the Faculty of Education and as a professorial fellow at Jesus College. It is a huge title, and he was someone who's of Ghanaian immigrant parents, and he was nonverbal until 12. So if he hasn't hit enough woke boxes, then there's probably more that I'm even missing. But he had a big book that was coming out. It was supposed to be like millions of dollars advances. And people found out that the book was plagiarized. And this became a big scandal, probably more in the UK than here. But he had allegations of plagiarism in his 2015 PhD thesis as well. And a lot of this means that it was clearly being elevated for woke reasons. And then he ended up dying over the weekend. And I believe it's a suicide. I think that's how that's going to be turned out. But a lot of the media now is blaming the rest of the media for talking about this guy. But the only reason why he was discussed at all is because he was elevated for reasons that are beyond talent, beyond merit. And this is the thing that sometimes you are empathetic to people, sometimes you're sympathetic to people. Sometimes you do things that you believe are the compassionate thing, and it's making things worse. And you can look no further than the U.S.'s southern border, where it's the bleeding heart liberals who tell us that we can't have kids in cages, that we have to keep the border open. And what ends up happening is all sorts of rapes and murders and drugs and the rotting out of America's manufacturing base. By the way, we're having a manufacturing boom right now, which is more of those positive details that's happening in Trump's administration that we spend zero time talking about unless you're a Breitbart reader or listener. But this is a remarkable thing that you elevate all these people for the wrong reasons, and it does backfire a lot. You open the borders because you think that's a humanitarian thing. Women are going to get raped, and communities are going to get destroyed by drugs. And it's important to note this. And this is a tragic case. It's a tragic case of an individual who really should not have been given the platform that he was, given the attention that he was, and been bigged up simply because he hit a lot of these woke boxes, not just being black, but also being, you know, neurodivergent or whatever that means, some sort of mental health issues. And it just backfires. It's an important cautionary tale, and we should return to a society that desires excellence. And the quicker we can get to that, the absolute better we can do. That's today's show. Go in peace, to love, and serve the Lord. See you tomorrow.
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6: News this hour from Town Hall. I'm Keith Peters in Washington. President Trump is threatening to take action in Oman.
7: President Trump is reportedly threatening to bomb Oman, which is a U.S. ally, if the country gets in the way of his administration's own talks with Iran. The two countries have been separately negotiating with Tehran to reopen the Strait of Hormuz. It's unclear where things stand now between the U.S. and Iran, as the 60

0: lawmaker over allegations of sexual misconduct. Correspondent Bernie Bennett has more.
1: The investigation into California Democrat Jimmy Gomez comes as the House is poised to consider ethics overhaul legislation as soon as next month that would, among other things, ban lawmakers from having sexual relationships with all congressional aides. The New York Post previously reported that Gomez had an intimate encounter with a House staffer. In a statement Monday, Gomez acknowledged cheating on his wife in years past, but maintained that his extramarital affairs were, quote, consensual in nature and haven't violated the law or House ethics rules. Bernie Bennett, Washington.
0: The U.S. Supreme Court is being asked to review a Texas law requiring the state's public schools to display the Ten Commandments. Monday's petition tees up a case that could set a new national standard for religious expression in classrooms. Over two dozen Texas families represented by the American Civil Liberties Union petitioned the nation's highest court to overturn a decision in April by the 5th U.S. Circuit Court of Appeals. The New Orleans-based appeals court's 9-8 ruling upheld the Texas law regarding the Decalogue. On Wall Street, the Dow down by 272 points, the NASDAQ dropped 84. More on these stories at townhall.com.
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6: When George Washington accepted command of the Continental Army, Americans were fighting a king and determined not to replace one form of unchecked power with another. Washington understood the difference between authority and ownership. In 1775, he declared, "When we assume the soldier, we do not lay aside the citizen." Even as commander of America's army, Washington remembered that he remained one of the people and that the power entrusted to him was never his to keep. He did not fight to rule America. He fought so Americans could govern themselves. Washington's example gave the young nation something more than victory. It gave America a standard for leadership. Those who hold power must remain accountable to the people they serve, because in a free nation, leadership is not ownership. It is a duty and a trust.
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4: Welcome back. Monday, August 17th, 2026. I am Seth Leibson. A new poll out from CBS. My guess is you won't see it published or publicized very much. 58% of the Democratic Party has a positive view of socialism. Those Democrats who have a college degree have a 71% positive view of socialism. Those without a college degree have a 49% view. That's a 22% difference. So, interestingly, we have confirmed the theoretical with the actual, that graduating millions and millions of college students steeped and soaked in an academia of Marxism has now permeated their adulthood and ours. It reminded me of something C.S. Lewis once wrote, quote, "It's the educated readers who can be gulled. All our difficulty comes with the others. When did you meet a workman who believes the newspapers? He takes it for granted that they're all propaganda and skips the leading articles. He buys his paper for the football results and the little paragraphs about girls falling out of windows and corpses found in Mayfair flats. He is our problem. We have to recondition him. But the educated public, the people who read the highbrow weeklies, they don't need reconditioning. They're all right already. They'll believe anything," close quote. In other words, the long, sad story of the feasibility and enthusiasm for Marxist government is proven once again. It is something so awful only an educated person would buy into it. Only the elite would promote it. It is the actual workers in whose name the elite here speak of who know better. They know what it takes to earn a wage. They know what it takes to advance in their employment. And they know two other things as well. One, when things are made more difficult for their employer, things will be more difficult for them. And second, they know the Ronald Reagan precept that the 9 most terrifying words in the English language are, "I'm from the government and I'm here to help." Now, lest you think this is coming in a vacuum about some kind of theoretical socialism, which, by the way, has been dressed up as some kind of great benefit to society that has, however, never experienced said beneficence. The poll asked Democrats, is the Democratic Socialist label a positive or negative when a candidate identifies with it? And the answer yielded a 53% positive. So we know the DSA has a platform, and they are not shy about it, and they have co-chairs. One is a member of the Marxist-Leninist caucus in the party, the other is an Islamist. The former, in an interview on Fox News, verified they truly do believe in their platform, including the abolishing of the Supreme Court, the Senate, the presidency, and prison. 53% positive support for all that in the Democratic Party. So, we have a Democratic Party that is not just too enfeebled to resist socialist candidates or a socialist takeover. We can understand better now why the establishment of the Democratic Party, from Chuck Schumer to Kamala Harris, is all in with its candidates and movement. That is who the party is now, and that is who they represent now. So if someone says, well, I'm not that kind of Democrat, that's great. The rest of your party is. That is who you are voting for and caucusing with. I don't know what this all means in the general election just yet. Here is what we do know. The younger, the more active and inspired these days. And we know they can elect mayors in major cities and candidates for the House of Representatives and win statewide races for the U.S. Senate in major states. They can elect candidates for federal office from New Jersey to Michigan to California. As I think it important to do here, we should not meld innocent-sounding phraseology like socialist or socialism, though. Let's call it what it is. Marxism, and sometimes Marxist Islamism or Islamunism. Why do I say that? Because the DSA is littered with several Marxist caucuses and an Islamist caucus that itself claims to be inspired by Malcolm X. And to divorce socialism and Marxism is a fool's errand. It's not what Marx intended, and it's not what the socialists among us today try to divorce. Hence, they're Marxist caucuses. But also, there is no shame in any of them on this. Are you aware of the name Sia Weaver? Look her up. She is Zoran Mamdani's director of housing, and on record as saying, and I quote, "Elect more communists." She got her job with Mamdani after she wrote "Elect more communists." But moreover, as I say, the nexus between socialism and communism is just that. It's not a separate set of programs. It is a unification of programs, just as the upstairs nature of a staircase cannot be excised or removed from the downstairs nature of a staircase. You can't have one without the other. Every Marxist communist regime we know of, from the USSR of yesteryear to China and Cuba and Venezuela and North Korea today, state they are democratic socialist countries. The China Constitution uses the word democratic 11 times, as in their revolution coming about via democratic election and their country being run by democratic management. The difference between democratic socialism and Marxist communism is only the terminology. Yep, and slavery here, I guess, was based on democratic bases as well. It's just that the slave didn't get the right or the ability to vote. The Cuban Constitution renders it this way, by the way. Quote, "Cuba is a democratic, independent, and sovereign socialist state of law and social justice," close quote. Democratic socialists and social justice. That's what you might call a twofer. You see, all these terms, from which one can get dizzy in socialist and communist literature, all have a meaning behind them, including the phrase social justice. It's just that most people are unfamiliar with the code speak, the fuddling, if you will, but it all means something to those inside the club. If you want to know where that term came from about 10 years ago, well, the people who started using it knew where it came from. I think the rest of us are just catching up. Finally, just so we have no doubt, Karl Marx and his co-author Friedrich Engels write in the preface of the Communist Manifesto that the manifesto is, quote, "doubtless the most widespread, the most international production of all socialist literature," close quote. As they thank newspaper after newspaper in their introduction, newspaper after newspaper with the word socialist in the title of those newspapers. Finally, as the most famous and scholarly democratic socialist of our lifetime, Michael Harrington, who founded the DSA, put it, quote, "Karl Marx was a democratic socialist in the most profound sense of the phrase," close quote. Now, in all thy getting of understanding about Marxism and the Democratic Party, let us not ignore the Islamist piece. Aside from the co-chair of the DSA, Megan Romer, the one who isn't who I refer to as the Islamist co-chair, she said last week to David Remnick of The New Yorker that if she had lived in New York City in 2023, she would have joined the pro-Hamas rally on October 8th, 2023, the very day after the mass slaughter and kidnapping of innocents by Hamas. But let me tell you something about Abdul El-Sayed and what he is up to. You know him, the candidate for U.S. Senate in Michigan. He will be joining and headlining a conference next month, sponsored by and on behalf of the ISNA, the Islamic Society of North America. The former vice president of the ISNA, who El-Sayed has worked with and will be speaking at the conference, is on record as saying, quote, "If 6 to 8 million Muslims unite in America, the country will come to us," close quote. Another speaker has said, quote, "If we put a nationwide infrastructure in place, we'd take over this country in a very short time. What a great victory for Islam for us to have this country in its fold," close quote. Or, as a co-founder of ISNA put it, quote, "We must not forget that Allah's rules have to be established in all lands, and all our efforts should lead us to that direction, close quote. As Bill Maher put it on Friday, it is not Islamophobia to quote Muslim leaders for what they say or repeat and broadcast the practices of what they do. That's called reporting. And when they are unashamed or unabashed about speaking this way, it's not Islamophobia to quote them. I'll tell you what the actual wrong here is. The media not asking Abdul El-Sayed a single question about affiliating with this group or these leaders. You think it might be a story if a Republican candidate for Senate spoke at a conference of neo-Nazis? Maybe you think they might be asked about it? In the end, I think Masih Ahmadinejad had it right when she was accused of Islamophobia. Masih is the Iranian expatriate the IRGC tried to assassinate here in America. She put it this way. Islamophobia means fear of Islam, literally. And yes, you bet I'm afraid of it. To which I would say, you know what all this polling and all these elections say to me? We should be afraid of the Democratic Party. I'm Seth Leibson, 602-508-0960. We'll be right back.
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0: Welcome back to the Seth Leibson Show, coming to you from the CMIGS.com studios. Welcome aboard Miss Terry, David Dahl, and Mr. Bill. David, I know you had a rough weekend. You got some rough news over the weekend, huh?
1: Yeah, it was definitely one of the more rougher ones I have had. Yes, as most people have to go through, I lost my childhood dog. So that's it was a very sad Friday and Saturday. It was what can you say? Expected and yet unexpected. It was it happened all very quickly, but it was after 15 years of love that I got from dear Lucille. We called her Lucy for short.
0: What kind of dog was Lucy?
1: A little Bichon. A little Bichon.
0: A Bichon Frise, huh? Oh, wow. Okay. 15 years.
1: Yeah. I actually think we got her the week of the royal wedding in 2011.
0: Oh, okay.
1: That's, it's just, you know, when you get a new animal, you're up at all hours of the night that first week. I remember that was on television the first weekend that we got her. So
0: you haven't seen her in a while, though, right?
1: Oh, not since I went home for Christmas. Last year. But my parents are still pretty... Pretty hit hard by it.
0: Yeah,
1: by
0: these are hard things.
1: And I think it was a very quick demise.
0: Good.
1: So that was also leads to unexpected sadness.
0: All right. Yes. You going to play Pick to Find Time to Leave Me, Lucille, or no?
1: Oh, sure. I can play that.
0: All
1: yes.
0: Right. You want some Jimmy Stewart? Would that help?
1: Anytime.
2: Now, the title of it is Bo. That's the name of the dog. He never came to me when I would call unless I had a tennis ball, or he felt like it. But mostly, he didn't come at all. When he was young, he never learned to heel or sit or stay. He did things his way. Discipline was not his bag, but when you were with him, things sure didn't drag. He'd dig up a rose bush just to spite me, and when I'd grab him, he'd turn and bite me. He bit lots of folks from day to day. The delivery boy was his favorite prey. The gas man wouldn't read our meter. He said we owned a real man-eater. He set the house on fire, but the story's long to tell. Suffice to say that he survived and the house survived as well. And on evening walks, and Gloria took him, he was always first out the door. The old one and I brought up the rear because our bones were sore. And he'd charge up the street with Mom hanging on. What a beautiful pair they were. And if it was still light and the tourists were out, they created a bit of a stir. But every once in a while, he'd stop in his tracks and with a frown on his face, look around. It was just to make sure that the old one was there to follow him where he was bound. We're early to bedders in our house. I guess I'm the first to retire. And as I'd leave the room, he'd look at me and get up from his place by the fire. He knew where the tennis balls were upstairs, and I'd give him one for a while, and he'd push it under the bed with his nose, and I'd dig it out with a smile. But before very long, he'd tire the ball, and he'd be asleep in his corner in no time at all. And there were nights when I'd feel him climb upon our bed and lie between us, and I'd pat his head. And there were nights when I'd feel this stare, and I'd wake up and he'd be sitting there, and I'd reach out to stroke his hair, and sometimes I'd feel him sigh, and I think I know the reason why. He'd wake up at night and he would have this fear of the dark, of life, of lots of things, and he'd be glad to have me near. And now he's dead. And there are nights when I think I feel him climb upon her bed and lie between us, and I pat his head. And there are nights when I think I feel that stare, and I reach out my hand to stroke his hair, and he's not there. Oh, how I wish that wasn't so. I'll always love a dog named Bo.
3: I never really know whether to share that when people immediately lose their dog, but I defer to doing so because it's hard to express that kind of emotion. I had Johnny Carson, who Jimmy Stewart was on with, crying as well. That and The Power of the Dog, a poem by Rudyard Kipling, which if you haven't read, I commend to you. C.S. Lewis has made a big comeback lately. Good. I get the sense a little bit Rudyard Kipling, too. Just a little bit. A few different things he's done. Not just The Jungle Book, but The Power of the Dog, of course, but The Dane Geld and that kind of poem like The Dane Geld that explains what it means to pay appeasing money to terrorist states. I saw over the weekend, speaking of, that big piece in the New York Times, some friends of mine sent me, about how Israeli Prime Minister Benjamin Netanyahu was rejecting the 15-point Gaza peace plan over the issue, particularly over the issue of trusting Hamas to dispense with its weapons, to disarm, for Hamas to completely disarm. And two things about that that I think are worth mentioning. One is, if you read the 15-point plan, the word disarm is nowhere in it. It's nowhere in it. The phrase is to store their weapons. Store, not disarm. Store. That's point one. Point two, the lead negotiator of this plan for Gaza is Jared Kushner, who just today, said a little different from Netanyahu. He said, we're stuck on whether Hamas will disarm or not, and there will be no forward movement if Hamas doesn't disarm. So I don't know why Netanyahu's the bad guy and not America. But then again, I don't understand why Hamas isn't forever and always the bad guy. And this inversion of moral responsibility, never mind legal responsibility, but moral responsibility, is one of the curiosities of our time. It's something we're thinking about just as we head into a little less than a month from now, anniversary of September 11th. Once upon a time, this country was clear on who was good and who was evil. Thank you to our universities for muddling that. We'll be right back.

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1: With SRN News, I'm Keith Peters in Washington. U.S. kindergarten vaccination rates have declined again, with exemptions reaching a record high. Federal data released Monday show 4.2% of children are exempted from vaccine requirements. That's up from 3.6% the previous year. This marks the fourth consecutive year of rising exemption rates, mostly due to non-medical reasons. The Trump administration is temporarily pausing construction of a contentious border construction project in Texas's Big Bend National Park, while the head of the agency tasked with building the wall visits to do an on-the-ground evaluation. On Wall Street, the Dow down by 272 points, the NASDAQ dropping by 84, with the S&P 500 declining by 40. More details at srnnews.com.
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5: And now, it's time for the Cat's Corner.
6: I had a fascinating conversation with former Vice President Mike Pence, and he said something that caught my attention. He said,
7: "But I tell people, in some respects, I think Republicans have lost their way, but Democrats have lost their minds."
6: Now, that's quite a statement. Here's my view. Americans don't want extremes. The Democrats have always been moderate left. The Republicans has always been moderate right. But we were all Americans, and we all sat down, discussed things, and got things done for America. Americans want common sense. They want safer streets, affordable energy, good jobs, strong economy, and a government that works. We don't want men in women's bathrooms. We don't want women in men's bathrooms. Maybe it's time for both parties to stop listening to the loudest voices that are trying to change our way of life. We are all Americans. Maybe some of us have lost their way, but we have not lost our minds. Let's keep America great. Let's keep America the way we all grew up. God bless America. I'm John Catsimatidis, and that's the Cat's Corner.
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1: 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He brings us our culture and economy update. Happy Monday, Don. How are you, sir?
10: I'm doing great, Seth. Happy Monday to you on this fine, cool day in Arizona.
1: Fine, cool day in Arizona. Cool day on the markets, too, I think, a little bit. Yeah, just a little.
10: Yeah, a little down. The market's down. This, I love President Trump. He's got to stop saying he's going to bomb people. So,
11: where did Oman come from?
10: Oman is getting bombed now.
11: Oman do? Okay. Yeah, I saw oil futures went up just a little bit over.
10: It's a drag on the market. Yeah. I mean, it's all now related to the Middle East. Everything else is pointing in the right direction, Seth. Yeah. This has got to get resolved. You know, I've been talking about this for weeks now. It's got to get resolved. Yep. It's hurting the markets.
11: Yeah, absolutely. Speaking of markets, you and I were kind of seized by the same thing over the weekend. You and I are old enough or young enough, I'm not sure what the phrase is, to remember this debate in 2005, 2006. It was a big debate, and it was about giving people an option to put some of their money or all of their money, if they wanted to, into private investment accounts for Social Security purposes. They could continue if they wanted to invest in the government with the government, or they could put it in the stock market. It's a huge debate. It nearly ruined Paul Ryan's career, and all the Democrats were against it, all of them to a T. And then, holy smokes, this Friday, a couple days ago, this little dialogue transpired.
12: I remember George Bush wanted to put the money that when you start paying into Social Security when you're 20 or 18 or whatever it is, into the stock market. And he would, oh, wow, what a terrible idea. Not a terrible idea. You're not going to be able to touch it till you're 65 anyway. Look at the chart of where the money in the stock market, it outpaces just putting in the bank by exponential.
11: That's Bill Maher and Andrew Cuomo saying, yeah, good idea now. Where were they in 2006?
10: Yeah, I'm pretty sure Bill's going to be a Republican here for this next election.
11: I'll tell you, moving in that direction, not because of him so much as the party, but yeah, maybe.
10: Yeah, what's crazy is your net investment growth in your Social Security is minus 13%. So your taxes that you're putting in there are losing. The trust fund's going to run dry in 2033. That's how good the government returns are when they invest your money. So, yeah, if you look about long-term thinking, too, and this is something people need to think about just in general, about the power of long-term investing. You don't need the government. Logan was born in 1981. Thank God she's not on the radio because I just told everybody how old Logan is right now.
11: Oh, no, we won't tell her.
10: Let's keep that amongst her.
11: Okay.
10: But if her dad bought 1,000 shares of Home Depot in 1981 when it was public in September, and just let it cook, right? 1,000 shares would have cost him $12,000 in her name as a trust account. That's worth $115 million today. Mm-hmm. That's the power of long-term investing.
11: Yeah.
10: So your Social Security is all long-term, you know, and you start doing that. If they were to allow just a percentage of your Social Security to go into a pool and let the economy and let the 500 largest companies have that money to invest, Seth, fixes all the problems in this country. But it's a matter of control and power in Washington, which is why they don't do it. They don't want anybody to know that somebody else can do it better than them, even though everybody already knows it. There is no mystery that nobody trusts the government with their money.
11: I saw an analysis that said even if you were just allowed to put in 10% of your Social Security contributions into the markets, say in 2001, it would have outperformed the 90% the government managed, and the program would be solvent, and the average Social Security recipient would be receiving two times what they actually receive today. Yeah.
10: We recommend our clients teach their kids and themselves, save 10% of everything you make and invest it. That's all you got to do, folks. You want to retire wealthy, you want to retire comfortable, you want to leave a legacy. Start saving 10%. If you're in your 30s, 40s, and 50s, that's plenty of time, but that's the secret to success. The Richest Man in Babylon, good book. Everybody should read it.
11: I love that you always point out it's never too late. That's an important message. Don't ever give up. It's never too early, but it's also never too late. 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It's still true, isn't it, Don? The 9 most terrifying words in the English language. I'm from the government and I'm here to help. Reagan said that. I think he's still
10: Ronald Reagan.
11: Yeah.
10: Talk to you tomorrow.
11: All right, brother. Great. Be good. Say hi to Logan and don't tell her
10: you
11: we
10: too.
11: Talked about her. Okay.
10: Absolutely not.
11: All right. Bye. Between us. Bye.

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1: 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He says it over and over again. 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He's making America safer again. 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
5: When George Washington accepted command of the Continental Army, Americans were fighting a king and determined not to replace one form of unchecked power with another. Washington understood the difference between authority and ownership. In 1775, he declared, "When we assume the soldier, we do not lay aside the citizen." Even as commander of America's army, Washington remembered that he remained one of the people, and that the power entrusted to him was never his to keep. He did not fight to rule America, he fought so Americans could govern themselves. Washington's example gave the young nation something more than victory. It gave America a standard for leadership. Those who hold power must remain accountable to the people they serve, because in a free nation, leadership is not ownership. It is a duty and a trust.
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0: person. Show 602-508-0960. How much are you on X, David? A fair amount? A little bit?
1: A bit. I don't post as much as
0: did you see
1: anybody, but I watch a lot.
0: Did you, Mr. Bill or Next Lurker. David, did either of you see Sophie Cunningham singing at a bar Saturday night? Dancing at a bar, singing courtesy of the Red, White, and Blue by Toby
1: Keith.
0: Didn't. Oh, it's worth watching. I think it was her birthday or the evening of her birthday. How you cannot like that woman, I don't know. I do not get it. This is an all-American. She is the she's the athletic Sydney Sweeney, just, you know, believes in that there's nothing wrong in doing well and being good at what you do and having a good time while loving your country. Why we live in some kind of trauma-informed community that thinks all of that is bad, or we're supposed to default to that as bad, to see happy people, happy, young, attractive, successful women, why we're not supposed to enjoy and support that is one of the mysteries of our time, as far as I'm concerned. We feel guilty about their having a good time and being happy. The idea that you are happy in this country and that things are going well as you succeed in doing what you trained for your whole life is supposed to be a derogation and condemned is just sad to me. It's a trauma that was foisted on us that none of us asked for. This was universally not the case in this country up until about 20, 25, 30 years ago. The idea that everything has to be awful all the time, that things have to suck, that we have to embrace a new normal that is not better than the previous normal being, you know, imposed on us is just a sad and depressive thing to me. And when these people like Sydney Sweeney or Sophie Cunningham break through these cones of sadness, if you will, these cones of depressive darkness, why does it feel subversive that they're enjoying their life and that we're enjoying them enjoying their life? Why does it feel like a subversive activity? Why does it feel like you're eating out at a restaurant during COVID? That's what it kind of we're supposed to feel like. And so, you know, all praise to these women. You almost, it's weird to call it brave, but in a way it is. In a way it is. When everyone else is around you saying how bad things are around here and how you have to feel guilty. Remember Kamala Harris campaigning during Christmas saying it's going to be, she didn't use the phrase hard candy Christmas, that's a song, but she said, how dare us celebrate Christmas when everything is going so badly? I mean, yeah, how dare people steal the role of the Grinch for real life? I don't understand this at all. All right, anyway, David, you were part of a call this morning where we were talking.
1: That's correct.
0: Huh? Yes, correct?
1: Yes, I said that's correct.
0: You were part of a call I was on this morning where we were talking about the tragedy of Jason R. Day. I don't know how well known this is now. We've talked a little bit about it on this show, the case of Jason R. Day on the show over the last 2 weeks. And then we all went home Friday to the awful news, the tragic news that he had taken his own life. Jason R. Day was a professor at Cambridge, African-American professor at Cambridge, who resigned from Cambridge University in England after a series of critiques of his work became public, including allegations of plagiarism, allegations of an invented biography. He had a book coming out this week, an autobiography. I guess it is coming out, lands tomorrow, coming out this week. But he resigned from Cambridge because he couldn't take the criticism. Criticism which should have been made public long before he was hired at Cambridge. His story, his biography, it made little sense and, in fact, contradicted fact and ability. Some of it had to do with his publications. Some of it had to do with his previous academic appointments, which weren't true. Some of it had to do with just physical impossibilities, like running 30 marathons in 35 days. Why no one raised an eyebrow over any of this, or one of his chief autobiographical claims, which were that he was mute, he could not speak until the age of 11, and that he was illiterate until the age of 18, and then he just became exquisitely articulate and prolific. This is unknown to medical science, someone being unable to speak until age 11 and then speaking profusely shortly thereafter. I read a piece by a pathologist, a speech pathologist, who said this is unknown in our literature to have ever possibly been the

0: Okay, so there were a series of lies, a series of coddlings. When someone was investigating his academic work, he hired a law firm to prevent them from doing so. These are what you, I don't know if it's under the category of narcissistic personality disorder, but it is a delusion of grandeur. These are delusions of grandiosity. And then on Friday, we learn that from all the heat and, I guess, embarrassment, he took his own life, which is so awful, as I said. There are so many awfulnesses here. I hope it has academia somewhat reflective and introspective of itself in their almost religious quest to make DEI hires and what it can do to people, or buying into delusion, accepting delusion. The danger of what happens, you know, there's a lot of cases in other forms of political dispute these days where people ask you, demand of you to buy into their delusions, and people who refuse to being shamed for not buying into their delusions. There are great risks in it. Look at the case of Professor Arday as but one example of just that very thing. I don't know that academia is going to be very self-reflective about it. They're already blaming his critics. Excuse me. They're blaming those who exposed his lies to the public. But what about those who coddled them, nurtured them, and nursed them? And by the way, as I understand it, I do not have a degree in psychiatry, but from the research I've done, was no one watching him after all this public shaming and embarrassment to put on some kind of social suicide watch? Because as I understand, these disorders are very highly correlated indeed to ending one's own life. All of this is exceedingly sad, obviously. But let's make sure the blame is where it belongs. Those who nurtured and brought it to this point, not those who pointed it out. We'll be right back.
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0: to the Seth Leibson show. That was such a salve when Toby Keith brought that out a little bit after 9/11. 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Bill, did you find the Sophie Cunningham video, or are you still certain? You did. Am I wrong? It's just good old American clean fun, isn't it? Yeah, exactly. And people hate it. Too many people hate it. They're members of the DSA. You look at the membership of the DSA, that's the last thing they would support or do. For one thing, they'd be wearing masks. Have you ever seen these DSA meetings? They're all still in masks. They're still in masks. Have you seen this dispute, speaking of masks, between who's the reporter Cuomo? Not Andrew, but who's his younger brother? They sometimes named him Fredo.
1: Chris
0: Cuomo. Yes. He's in a dispute with Adam Carolla. Have you seen this? Because Adam Carolla was posting some, I was going to say old, but it's 5 years ago. Is that old? That's half a decade ago, if you ask the head of NPR. Some video of Chris Cuomo, you know, condemning Scott Atlas and making fun of people who were opposing masks and all the mandates. And Cuomo wrote to Adam Cuomo saying, "What gives, brother? Why are you showing all this?" And he said, "Because you made my life miserable with your," he used two letters to indicate baloney, what we might call baloney around here, "because you were wrong. You didn't need to say all this stuff. And you made my life," Adam said, "more miserable. You made people attack me because of your untruths. So, sorry, if you don't like me rebroadcasting what you said, maybe you shouldn't have said it." So people all over X right now are saying Chris Cuomo hates this, so please repost it. I'm fine with that. If we need accountability, we're going to get it one way or another on this long national nightmare that COVID put us through. All right. Oh, gosh. We got a great guest coming up. Colonel Alan West, loaded for bear. We'll be right back.

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4: News this hour from Town Hall. I'm Keith Peters in Washington. President Trump is again threatening Oman.
5: After Iran said it was working to finalize a joint statement with Oman on a plan to manage shipping through the Strait of Hormuz, U.S. President Donald Trump made a threat that he would bomb Oman if it got in the way of a deal. Details have previously emerged that Oman and Iran would reopen the strait with ships entering through a route close to Iran and exiting through a route close to Oman without paying fees or tolls during an interim period. Speaking to a Fox News reporter, Trump threatened Oman not to get in the way of any potential deal, allegedly using an expletive for emphasis, though Fox News did not provide audio of the